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All right, that's going to wrap things up for today. A great Hannity tonight, 9 Eastern on Fox. Secretary of State Marco Rubio, Caroline Leavitt tonight, Nancy Grace tonight, Brianna Lyman hitting the streets, and much more news you'll never get from your corrupt, abusively biased legacy media mob. Set your DVR tonight, Hannity on Fox. We'll see you tonight, back here tomorrow. Thank you for making this show possible.

0: is the Fox News Rundown. Now a look at sports.
1: It was the Case Keenum show on Monday night as the Chicago Bears hosted the Philadelphia Eagles at Soldier Field. In his first start in almost 3 years, Keenum threw for 247 yards and two touchdowns, along with his first rushing touchdown since 2019, as the Bears win big 27-7 to move to 2-1 on the season. The Eagles, meanwhile, drop to 2-1. And the New York Giants acquired quarterback J.J. McCarthy from the Minnesota Vikings in exchange for a 2027 fifth-round draft pick. The trade coming just 1 week after starter Jackson Dart went down with a season-ending knee injury. That's your sports on the Fox News Rundown. Tony Genualdo, Fox News.
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3: Chris Sims is absolutely right here. It is a Debbie Downer moment. You want the best players playing. And, of course, we know that quarterbacks get protected. Now, this wasn't a quarterback being protected. This was a quarterback, in my opinion, going full speed and slid late. Is he supposed to address the celebration after? Sure. All you got to say is that guy's an idiot. He should be suspended. And he was. It's created immediate backlash. The video shows Moore already sliding. Stevens lowered his shoulder, delivered a hit. He apologized. Sims did. He mishandled the situation and didn't show enough sympathy for Moore. You're not there to show sympathy. You're there to explain what happened based on your experience. Chris Sims isn't in that position because he's Phil Sims' son. He's in that position because he played the position, has a pretty good way of articulating it, and he's going to give you insight no one else can. For Outkicks, don't at me. I'm Dan Dockich, and this is Fox News Rundown.
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9: Nicole Hannah-Jones, founder of the 1619 Project and winner of the 2020 Pulitzer Prize for commentary, has written a blockbuster piece called In Fighting for Every Black Child Did I Betray My Own? On the reality of sending her daughter Nadia to failing schools in New York City. Hannah Jones, a domestic correspondent for the New York Times Magazine covering racial injustice and civil rights, had tried to live out her progressive values and sent her child to the local deficient public school. Writing in 2016 for the magazine, she noted that her neighbors in the quickly gentrifying neighborhood of Bedford-Stuyvesant were opting out of the local school. Now, 10 years later, Hannah Jones' latest piece shows that her project had been a failure at the cost of her child's education. Hannah Jones wanted to live out her values, especially the belief that children should go to their local school and that school choice is unacceptable. But those ideas failed when they hit reality, and Hannah Jones spent nearly a decade coming to accept that. The column illustrates the struggles her daughter had at her elementary school, where teachers were disinterested and bad behavior went unpunished, and then in middle school, where homework went unchecked and standards were low. Hannah Jones believed that through the force of her will and her prominent position, which she mentioned several times in the piece, she and her husband could improve these schools. What she's missing is that it was her own misconceptions and bad ideas that got these schools into a bad position in the first place. There's no way to look at New York City schools as anything but the testing ground for the exact policies Hannah Jones would want. Progressive Mayor Bill de Blasio removed screens, that is, competitive benchmarks, such as attendance, grades, and test scores for middle school admissions during COVID-19, and the practice was maintained by the next mayor, Eric Adams. The schools are heavily influenced by teachers' unions. Hannah Jones opposes gifted and talented programs, and they have been severely reduced, no longer using entrance tests. New York City public schools also follow the practices that Hannah Jones would want regarding kids with behavioral issues. And with New York's longtime cap on charter schools, most kids are trapped there with no other options. At one point, Hannah Jones visited her child's elementary school lunchroom and found it to be pandemonium. She writes, quote, "It was not the children that horrified me. Kids of all incomes are rambunctious at lunchtime. It was the callous disregard of the adults. Students respond to the high or low expectations of institutions and the grown-ups who operate them. And it was clear that these children were getting the message," end quote. It's not just unfair. It's actually bad educational practice to let a misbehaving child distract the teacher again and again. It's bad educational practice to allow one child to set an example that bad behavior will be met with no discipline. It's bad educational practice to allow the good students to compete for the teacher's attention with a student who shouldn't be in the classroom. Most of all, ineffective or disinterested teachers have to be fired, something that the teachers' unions, which ultimately run New York City schools with the support of people like Hannah Jones, would never permit. But none of this is allowed to be said in Hannah Jones' far-left world. If the school is failing, it's because of racism, not because its leaders have embraced bad educational practices and allowed them to continue indefinitely. When progressive policies meet reality, they are almost always failures, and those at the top of the progressive hierarchy always manage to get their kids out. If only the rest of us could escape these policies as deftly as those who push them. This is Carol Markowitz, columnist for the New York Post and FoxNews.com.
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15: I'm Chris Turner. Here's what's trending. We can expect to see a lot of rain over the next couple days.
16: As we head into the middle of the day on Tuesday, we're going to see showers and storms start to creep into northwest Iowa. And then into the overnight, those showers are going to increase in coverage and probably cover a good part of the state by Tuesday night and Wednesday.
15: National Weather Service meteorologist Mark DeBrine, he says the rain will lead to an increased risk of flash flooding, especially on Wednesday. Most of central and western Iowa is under a flood watch until 1 a.m. on Friday. A $15 billion steel plant planned for southeast Iowa. The announcement was made on Monday with President Trump saying the Mesabi Metallics facility in Lee County will be the largest steel manufacturing plant in U.S. history. Lindsey Clancy is expected back in a Massachusetts courtroom today as prosecutors decide whether to retry her in the deaths of her three children. Clancy admitted to strangling the children in 2023 before attempting suicide, but argued during her trial that she was suffering from postpartum psychosis. Iowa will receive roughly $2.4 million as part of a settlement of a multi-state and federal trade commission case against pesticide producer Corteva.
17: The case argued that Corteva's loyalty program violated existing monopoly laws. The state attorneys general and the FTC say Corteva paid distributors to limit sales of generic, less expensive pesticides produced by competitors, allowing Corteva to maintain higher prices for its products. The company agreed to a $35 million settlement. I'm Claire Burnett.
15: We have more on this on our website. 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
18: 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And we are seeing the grain complex mixed lower here this morning. December corn unchanged at 523. March is unchanged at 536.5. May unchanged at 543.5. And soybeans, they're trading anywhere from, well, about 1 to 1.75 cents lower. I'll have a complete look at the markets coming up. Also, we'll take a look at the latest Iowa crop progress and condition report from the Hertz Farm Management and Real Estate Services Farm Desk. I'm Dwayne Murley.
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26: Next. Hey, Alfie, what can I get for you?
27: Hey, Nora, just a nice latte, please. How was your weekend?
26: Not bad, thanks. Mainly working here. You?
27: Me? Well, I was battling gods in the afterlife realm, and after lunch, I fought mercenaries. Ooh, could I get oat milk with that latte, please?
26: Yeah, of course.
27: And then Sunday was mostly fighting supervillains. So a pretty chill weekend. Oh, and I'll grab an almond croissant, too.
26: Wait, what? That didn't actually happen, right?
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29: This is Jana Kramer from Wind Down with Jana Kramer. Hey, quick question for the parents listening right now. 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
18: Good morning. It is 8 minutes after 5 o'clock. Welcome to the Morning Farm Show, where we speak farm. My name is Dwayne Murley, and we'll take a look at the markets here coming up over the next half hour or so, and then check back in with Chris Turner in the WHO radio newsroom. And Jeff's got a lot to talk about, too, coming up here in about a half hour, or in Iowa's Morning News with Jeff Angelo at 5:38 this morning. And surrounded by an Iowa delegation, President Trump announced plans for what would become the largest steel plant in the United States. That's going to be in Lee County. And Jeff's going to talk more about that. And Representative Ashley Hinton was among those on hand, along with others. Miller Meeks, Representative Miller Meeks also spoke. And again, Jeff's going to have more on that coming up here at 5:38 this morning. Let's go ahead and take a look at how the markets are trading. Then we're going to take a look at the latest Iowa crop progress. and condition report, but we are showing the grain complex on both sides of unchanged here this morning. December corn unchanged at 523. March up a quarter penny at 536 and three quarters. May corn unchanged at 543 and a half, and the July down a quarter penny at 546 and a half. November soybeans down a quarter cent at 1288. January unchanged at 1303. March unchanged at 1312, and the May contract down a penny at 1318 and three quarters. December soybean meal is down $2.50 a ton at 356.90. Oil is over a quarter of a penny a pound higher, right at 68 cents. And December wheat Chicago down 5.5 at 683 and a quarter. And we are showing the oat contract right now down 2.25 at 418 and three quarters. Now we did see live cattle and feeder cattle close fully lower on Monday, and the hog complex, it was mostly lower at the closing bell. In fact, looking at the livestock trade here, pretty much a lower day all around. Now, live cattle, the contracts are pretty choppy throughout the entire day, just traded sideways for the most part, with October closing 142 lower at 217.45, December $1.35 lower at 220.80, and the February contract closed 135 lower at 222.95. Now, we've not seen any bids or asking prices at this point. New show lists for the week appear to be lower in Texas and Kansas, but some higher numbers reported in Nebraska and Iowa. Monday's harvest estimated at 95,000 head. That's 10,000 fewer than a week ago and 17,000 fewer than a year ago. Now, in the cash trade last week, southern live cattle mostly at 222. That was steady with the prior week. And then the northern dress trade at 345 to 350. That was going to be marked about steady to $5 lower compared to the prior week. So that 350, that would have been steady with the prior week, but you get down into that 345, and that's where we're going to be $5 lower compared to the prior week. Box beef prices, they were higher. Choice up $1.65 at 380.48. Select up 247 at 350. 23, and that is on 105 total loads. 67 choice, 12 select, 13 and a half trim, and 12 and three quarters loads of ground beef. And then today's cattle call, it is said to be steady, just really given the fact that last week's trade was light. Packers may need to be a little more aggressive this week. Now, the feeder cattle contracts also pressured to close the day lower. Monday, October closed 302 lower at 331.90. November closed 270 lower at 329.27. And January down 237 at 321.97. Now, the Joplin Regional Stockyards, that is in Carthage, Missouri, compared to a week ago and at their mid-session point Monday, feeder steers under 700 pounds, they were steady to $5 lower, with the exception of the five-weight steers, they were 5 to 20 lower. And then the steers over 700 pounds, they were steady to $6 higher. And then the feeder heifers, they were selling steady to $10 lower. Now, the CME feeder cattle index for September 25th, down a full dollar at $337.79. The lean hog complex, it closed lower as well. Now, consumer demand remains strong throughout the week. Maybe we'll see the board trade a little bit higher, but we were lower at the close on Monday. The only exception was the October contract. It was a couple cents higher to close at 78.25. Everything else was lower. December down 62 cents at 68.30, and February down 95 cents at 69.37. Hog prices, they were higher on the daily direct afternoon hog report, up just over half a dollar, 54 cents for a weighted average of 79.22, and that was on a real light test, 426 head. Now, pork cutout, they totaled 283 loads with 256 of cuts and 27 trim. Then pork cutout values up $1.06 at $87.80. And Monday's harvest estimated at 491,000 head. That's going to be up 26,000 head compared to a week ago and 3,000 head more than a year ago. Now, the CME lean hog index for September 24th was down 44 cents at 81.76. And today's hog call, it is said to be higher. Packer interest in today's cash market, or I should say packer interest in Monday's cash market, was pretty minimal. So we could see some greater interest here today. today once we get the cash hog trade underway. It is 5:14, and on Monday we have the Iowa Crop Progress and Condition Report come out. It came out at about 3 o'clock, and let's take a look at what those numbers say. The latest Iowa Crop Progress and Condition Report says that 97% of the corn crop in Iowa is dented. Now, that's going to be up 2% compared to a week ago and equal to a year ago and the five-year average. Nationally, 96% of the crop is dented. 72% of the Iowa corn crop is mature. That's up 16% compared to a week ago, down 6% compared to a year ago, and down 4% compared to the five-year average. Nationally, 72% of the corn crop is mature. 5% of the crop has been harvested in Iowa. That's up 1% compared to a week ago, down 9% compared to a year ago, and down 5% compared to the five-year average. Nationally, 18% of the corn crop has been harvested. Iowa corn condition as of Sunday night, 2% very poor, 6% poor, 17% fair, 59% good, and 16% excellent. Nationally, the corn crop is rated 57% good to excellent. 62% of the soybean crop in Iowa is dropping leaves. That's up 16% compared to a week ago, down 12% compared to a year ago, and down 14% compared to the five-year average. Nationally, 75% of the soybean crop is dropping leaves. 3% of the crop has been harvested in Iowa. That's up 1% compared to a week ago, down 12% compared to a year ago, and down 14% compared to the five-year average. Nationally, 17% of the soybean crop has been harvested. The Iowa soybean condition as of Sunday night, 2% very poor, 4% poor, 20% fair, 59% good, and 15% excellent. Nationally, the soybean crop is rated 58% good to excellent. Pasture condition for Iowa came in at 1% very poor, 5% poor, 24% fair, 58% good, and 12% excellent. Nationally, the pasture condition is rated 19% good to excellent. Topsoil moisture level as of Sunday night, 0% very short, 2% short, 59% adequate, and 39% surplus. Subsoil moisture levels, 1% very short, 8% short, 64% adequate, and 27% surplus. And there was only one day suitable for field work last week. From the Iowa Department of Agriculture and Land Stewardship, weekly precipitation totals range from 19 one-hundredths of an inch, that's at the Dubuque Regional Airport in Dubuque County, to 3.61 inches in Eagle Grove, that's in Wright County. The statewide weekly average rainfall was 1.26 inches, while the normal is 8-tenths of an inch. Ames in Story County and Loudoun in Cedar County reported the week's high temperature of 75 degrees. That was on September 23rd, on average, one day above normal. At the Mason City Municipal Airport in Cerro Gordo County, they reported the week's low temperature of 42 degrees, and that was on the 23rd of September, and 4 degrees below normal. And there you have it, 97% of the Iowa corn crop dented, 72% mature, 5% harvested, soybeans dropping leaves, 62% harvested at 3%, just really some really good crop ratings when it comes to corn and soybeans and also the pasture conditions as well. It is 5:18, and let me tell you about our friends at QC Kinetics here this morning. As you know, September on the farm, well, of course, we're winding down September on the farm right now. It'll soon be October on the farm, but as you know, there's no slacking off. We're going to get harvest in full swing here before we know it, and need some sunshine to do that and some days that it's not raining, but we will get it underway at some point. And of course, once we do, it's time to get things in motion. And if your knees, your hips, your shoulders have been hurting, all season long. 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And let them know that Dwayne Murley sent you. It is 520. 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
16: Next. Hey, Alfie, what can I get for you?
17: Hey, Nora, just a nice latte, please. How was your weekend?
16: Not bad, thanks. Mainly working here. You?
17: Me? Well, I was battling gods in the afterlife realm, and after lunch, I fought mercenaries. Ooh, could I get oat milk with that latte, please?
16: Yeah, of course.
17: And then Sunday was mostly fighting supervillains. So a pretty chill weekend. Ooh, and I'll grab an almond croissant, too.
16: Wait, what? That didn't actually happen, right?
17: It happens on PS5.
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18: See how moving producers nationwide onto a new system that's designed to improve efficiency and reduce paperwork. FSA Deputy Administrator of Farm Programs Jared Haggard says the transition is already showing promising results. He says the new acreage reporting platform was thoroughly tested before launching nationwide.
20: We had a great, great opportunity here the first part of this year to get, it was about 89 counties, so two whole states, North Dakota and Maryland, along with some other test counties, to really take a good hard look at our new geospatially based acreage reporting. Because for the first time ever, we've got a geospatial reference map that ties all of this, all of the land to those reference points. So as we went through and developed the system, ran it through testing, it was extensive. Somewhere close to 25 million acres were reported in the system, and that ran from about the first part of April until when we cut over completely for the whole United States. So we're all on the same system now.
18: The new system is expected to offer more digital options for producers. Hagger says that starts with creating a login.gov account.
20: We will be able to take an acreage report from a producer that logs in on their laptop to login.gov. You know, that's key. If you don't have login.gov or signed up for it, when you get a chance, you're having a cup of coffee in the morning, take and sign up for it, because it's the key to USDA programs in the future.
18: He said the new reporting system is already saving time for both producers and county office staff.
20: Acreage reporting is our number one lift that we have as an agency within the Farm Service Agency. That's the paramount time. That's where we spend the time with our staff. Just in the pilot program, we're looking at 20% time savings.
21: Wow.
20: You know, in reporting acres in the new system. And I have to say that's going to be our worst number. We're only going to get better. So it's pretty exciting when you take a look at it.
18: Even as USDA modernizes its reporting tools, Haggard says producers can still work with FSA in the ways they're most comfortable.
20: We heard the Undersecretary, Ms. Richard Fordyce, talk about USDA is going to meet producers where they're at. And that, whether you're large, small, beginning, veteran, we're going to meet you where you're at. And that goes as far as acreage reporting, too. I mean, yeah, we are modernizing it, but that doesn't mean that you can't report acres the same way you always have. So, you know, that option is always there.
18: Jared Haggart is a fourth-generation North Dakota farmer who joined USDA earlier this year as deputy administrator for farm programs. And as he looks ahead to the future, he says the agency's focus remains on serving farmers and ranchers. 29. Welcome back to the Morning Farm Show, where we speak farm. And of course, we've got Jeff Angelo with the Iowa Morning News coming up here in just a short 10 minutes. And Jeff's got a lot to talk about here today. And of course, President Trump made an announcement yesterday, surrounded by an Iowa delegation, and plans for what would become the largest steel plant in the United States. That'll be built in Lee County, Iowa. And Jeff's going to talk more about that coming up here in just a little bit on Iowa's Morning News with Jeff Angelo. And again, we are showing the grain complex just fractionally lower right now. Corn down about a half a cent in all contract months. Soybeans down, well, anywhere from a quarter to a half a cent. Soybean meal down $2.60 a ton at $356.80. And oil right now is up just over a quarter of a penny a pound. Let's check back in with Chris Turner in the newsroom.
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1: I'm Chris Turner. Here's what's trending. The U.S. Senate has approved the Protect College Sports Act, a sweeping measure designed to address concerns over fairness and competitive balance in collegiate athletics. Among changes, the bill grants the NCAA broad federal antitrust protections and places limits on how much athletes can receive for the use of their name, image, and likeness. It also caps agent fees at 5% and restricts schools to $50 million in annual spending on athletes, while guaranteeing scholarships for up to 10 years after eligibility ends and allowing athletes to transfer once without sitting out a season. Many Iowa homeowners will be paying their second annual installment of property taxes this week. A large percentage will pay for a growing local government workforce.
4: What the data tells us is that local governments have been growing very rapidly in Iowa. Local governments are taking more of Iowans' personal income than almost any state in the country already.
1: Ben Murray with the Common Sense Institute of Iowa says a new study shows city and county payrolls increased by nearly 40% since 2019 in Iowa, outpacing property tax revenue growth. President Trump isn't happy. Five people in the UK arrested on suspicion of terrorism were released on bail. They were arrested Sunday near a Royal Air Force base west of London used by the U.S. military to launch strikes on Iran.
6: I will tell you, I would have said, don't let them have bail, cashless bail.
1: The UK says the investigation into the incident is ongoing. Now from the Hertz Farm Real Estate Services Farm Desk, Dwayne Murley.
18: 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And again, we are seeing the grain complex trading fractionally lower here this morning. Now, last week, Southern live cattle mostly at 222. That's going to be steady with the prior week. And then Northern Dress traded in Iowa and Nebraska in that 345 to 350 range. And that 345 is actually going to be about $5 lower compared to the prior week, then that 350 is going to be steady with the prior week. From the Hertz Farm Management and Real Estate Services Farm Desk, I'm Dwayne Murley.
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26: Rainfall starts to settle in tonight as well. That is going to lead to 2.5 to 3 days of rainfall, potentially breaking the record for rainfall amounts. And then overnight, only down to 67. That's your News Radio 1040 WHO forecast. Meteorologist Chase Bullman.
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4: A $15 billion steel mill is coming to Iowa, and President Trump says it could become the biggest in America. But why Iowa? Why Lee County? And what happens to the project if Democrats take back Congress? Plus, Senator Chuck Grassley makes one of the strangest campaign arguments you'll ever hear. Vote Republican because he could die. And also, there's an immigration story the national media isn't talking about. One country wants its migrants back. All straight ahead on Iowa's Morning News. Welcome into your Tuesday, September the 29th, 2026. My name is Jeff Angelo. 60 degrees in Des Moines, 51 in Cedar Rapids, 47 in Davenport. Well, big news for Iowa this morning. President Trump's announced plans for what could become the largest steel mill in the United States right here in Iowa. According to the White House, Mesabi Metallics wants to build a $15 billion steel plant in Lee County in southeast Iowa. The project will reportedly create about 1,750 permanent jobs, with the average pay around $49 an hour, plus roughly 6,000 construction jobs while the plant is being built. President Trump made this announcement yesterday, surrounded by an Iowa delegation and his own economic folks in the Oval Office. And he's saying that his steel tariffs helped make the project happen, arguing that companies are choosing to build in America rather than pay higher costs on imported steel. Okay, so what does this plant really involve? Well, it's not expected to start making steel until 2030, but when it does, the first phase is projected to produce 7.5 million tons of steel annually. The facility would use iron ore from a Minnesota mine that recently opened, and the company behind the project is owned by India's Essar Group. There, of course, is a political angle here. The project is planned for Iowa's first congressional district. That's represented by Marionette Miller Meeks, and Trump also announced while he was talking about the steel plant that he's going to be coming to Iowa soon for a rally to support Republican candidates ahead of the November election, although no date has been announced. But this is a economic bombshell for Iowa, right in the middle of a political campaign. So you bet that Iowa representatives were on hand in the Oval Office and were given a chance to speak, including Representative Ashley Hinson, who is running, of course, for the Senate seat currently occupied by Senator Joni Ernst.
7: We appreciate this investment in American manufacturing because Iowa does a lot of things really, really well. We feed and fuel the world, and now we're going to continue to be a part of the American manufacturing story. And with 1,700 jobs, I just think about the countless opportunities for Iowa families and what this means for them. It is a game changer for our state and, frankly, for the country. And if you look at the jobs numbers that you've been posting every single month, they're not government growth jobs. They're private sector jobs. And that is what is so critical for our economy to move our economy forward. The working families tax cuts, the certainty that we provided families, I think we should make those all permanent because people love them, and we need to make sure that they can rely on those going forward, Mr. President. So thank you for what you and the entire team did to solidify this investment in American greatness and American manufacturing.
4: Representative Ashley Hinson is going to join us this morning at 7:05 to talk over the steel plant. Now, of course, we're in the middle of a heated campaign season where economics is the top topic of the election. And this is a big boost for Republicans in the state. So Democrats, okay, how do they handle this? Well, I was looking at the various statements that Democrats were putting out, including Ashley Hinson's opponent, Josh Turek, Rob Sand, who's running for governor, the Senate Democrats in the legislature, and all of them said, just to summarize, oh, well, this sounds like good news, but what kind of incentive package are we going to have to enact in order to get this steel plant in Iowa? Will it be worth it? Will these be Iowa jobs? But of course, they're a little bit on their back foot because they would have not rather have had to deal with good economic news brought to you by President Trump and the Republicans in a campaign where they're saying that the Republicans don't know what they're doing in regard to the economy. As I mentioned, Representative Miller Meeks also on hand to welcome this steel mill to her district.
1: Mr. President, thank you so much. I want to thank your leadership and your policies. This announcement would not happen today without that leadership and those policies being in place. Southeast Iowa, my district, has long had jobs leave, go overseas. It's heartbreaking when you're in those communities day after day. So to see the largest steel mill in America being built in Iowa and in Southeast Iowa, 1,700 permanent jobs, 6,000 construction jobs, average salary of $49,

0: steel plant goes beyond our state. We're going to talk about the national implications next with our national correspondent. And the Lindsay Clancy, once again, is going into a courtroom. Is she going to face trial again in the deaths of her three children? Rory O'Neill is on his way in 5 minutes. First of all, though, let's talk a little farm this morning. Dwayne Murley's at the Hertz Farm Management and Real Estate Services Farm Desk. Good morning, Dwayne.
1: Hey, good morning, Jeff, and thank you as always. 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And again, we are showing the grain complex trading lower here. December corn down a full penny at 522. March down 3/4 at 535 3/4. May's down 3/4 of a cent at 542 3/4. In July, down a penny at 545 3/4. November soybeans down a half a cent at 1287 3/4. January a penny lower at 1302. March down 3/4 at 1311 1/4. And May down 1 1/4 at 1318 1/2. 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
7: Next. Hey, Alfie, what can I get for you?
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7: 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Mainly working here. You?
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8: 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Ooh, and I'll grab an almond croissant, too.
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7: At 5:54, 60 degrees in Des Moines, 51 in Cedar Rapids, 47 in the Quad Cities. We open the show talking about the Iowa implications of this big steel plant that's going to be located in Lee County. National correspondent Rory O'Neill is on the Davison Family Dentistry Newsmaker line because, of course, this is a big national story as well. Rory, welcome back to Iowa's Morning News. Good morning.
8: Hey, Jeff. Good morning.
7: So this is a big national story, this big steel plant coming to Iowa, Rory. And, of course, a lot of folks are buzzing about its national security implications, its economic implications. What's the big view, the overall view of this steel plant?
8: Well, right, and the political implications as well, right? It's no coincidence, I'm sure, that President Trump made this announcement from the Oval Office, flanked by many Iowa Republicans, and at a time when Republican numbers are hurting across the state, right? So this big announcement just more than a month before the midterm elections is also hoped to be a significant shot in the arm for the state's GOP. But look, it's a major economic investment from this India-based company, conglomerate, really, that is essentially following up on their mining investment in Minnesota. They invest in a big iron mine there and getting it up and running. And now, what do you do when you have all that iron? You start to make steel. And that's part B that's happening in Lee County.
7: Exactly right. So we expect, Rory, this steel plant to go online in 2030, and the numbers are pretty eye-popping. And look, you are right on about the political implications of this. I can imagine everybody working on this was saying, we'd love to have a big announcement, you know, in September, October about this steel plant, but look, when you take a look at the rate of pay and how much investment there's going to be, it is really, all politics aside, a big deal.
8: Right. I mean, when all said and done, what, 1,750 permanent jobs? I mean, what, Lee County has 32,000 people
7: right
8: at the time? So,
7: yeah.
8: You know, I mean, that's a significant number, tens of thousands of construction jobs along the way as well. You know, but we need some Iowa state tax credits to get through, some infrastructure. You got to make sure there's enough natural gas going through there. You know, sunshine isn't going to heat up that metal. So, you know, there's a lot of infrastructure upgrades that have to be made along the way, too. I think 2030 is a rosy number. I don't know. I mean, can you really build the nation's largest steel plant in history in just, what, 2.5 years?
7: Yeah, I'm still waiting on my deck to get refurbished, Rory, so I'm not really sure. That's
8: the permits for that.
7: Yeah, it's a great question. Hey, before I let you go, I want to talk to you about another national story that, boy, is creating a lot of emotional buzz, particularly online. Lindsey Clancy is going to be back in court. Talk to me about what's happening there.
8: Sure. Quick reminder, she's the Massachusetts mother of three who admitted she killed her children, but tried to argue in court that she should not be held criminally responsible because she suffers from postpartum psychosis. The jury deadlocked 11-1, 11 voting to find her not guilty. One wanted to convict her. At today's status conference, we might get an indication from prosecutors in Massachusetts. Will they try this case again? You know, because you have to ask, if I try it again, is it going to be any different? Will the outcome change any? I mean, it was 11 voting to find her not guilty. Does the state really want to go through this all over again?
7: Right. But the implications, too. I mean, this created, Rory, such a buzz online. If you're the prosecution, do you just throw your hands up? I don't know if that would be well received nationally either.
8: Right. Or is there some sort of a plea deal? Plea
7: deal
8: to say a manslaughter charge that includes a specific number of years in an institution. She's been institutionalized since 2023 when the killings happened. So, you know, maybe there is some middle ground here without going to a full trial. But if I'm the defense attorney, I got to say, hey, look, you know, except for that one holdout who was a little odd, like I had him convinced on this whole psychosis defense. And maybe if we do this again, she could get away scot-free.
7: That is Rory O'Neill, our national correspondent, the hottest national stories of the day, one of which includes Iowa. Rory, thanks for checking in this morning. Senator Chuck Grassley talking a little politics. He's got an unusual pitch for folks to vote Republican. Why should they vote Republican? Well, he might die. I'm serious. At a Republican event in West Des Moines, Iowa Senator Chuck Grassley, who, of course, is 93 years old, told supporters he's got a very specific reason for caring about this year's governor's race. Grassley said, quote, "I don't plan on dying in office, but if I did, I don't want a Democratic governor choosing my successor." End of quote. The comment comes as the race for governor between Democrat Rob Sand and Republican Zach Lane's shaping up to be highly competitive. Now, under Iowa law, if a U.S. Senate seat becomes vacant, the governor appoints a temporary replacement until voters choose someone in the next general election. So Grassley was reelected to an eighth Senate term in 2022, and that term does run through January 2029. Now, he's not said whether he'll run again after that. By the way, Senator Grassley did make a similar comment back in 2018 when Governor Kim Reynolds was in a close race. So this isn't the first time that he's joked, or maybe not joked, about who would replace him if something happened. But there you go. You got to consider, weigh all the factors before you go to the polls, and that might be one of them. Hey, a reminder, get into the Hy-Vee Meat Locker this morning. Go to whoradio.com and click on contest. Enter your name. You're eligible then to win a side of beef, a whole hog, or a whole lamb. How it works is after we get your name, we're going to call out some names next week. You got 10 minutes and 40 seconds to call in. And if you do, you are eligible for the prizes that I mentioned. It's 6 o'clock. This is Iowa's Morning News.
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7: Welcome into your Tuesday. Thanks for kicking off your work day with Iowa's Morning News. It's September the 29th. Still coming up this hour. President Trump promises what could become America's largest steel plant right here in Iowa. But why Lee County? We'll talk about that as the hour goes on. Plus, the immigration story the national media isn't telling you. Some countries want their migrants back. And what President Trump told our own White House correspondent about the future of the Iowa Steel Project if Democrats take control of Congress. All of that straight ahead, but first of all, 6:01, we head into the newsroom. Chris Turner's got your top stories.
9: I'm Chris Turner. Here's what's trending. President Trump is pushing his record as he tries to pump up Republicans before the upcoming midterms. Speaking to reporters at the White House, the president touting crime numbers, economic indicators, and claimed the price of gas would drop as soon as the war with Iran ends.
10: And we have a strong border. We have the best economy, the biggest investment in the history of our country.
9: The president will be stumping four candidates in Oklahoma on Thursday and Alabama on Friday. He's also planning a trip to Iowa in October. Midterm elections are 5 weeks away. Gas prices are holding steady across Iowa today. AAA says the average price for a gallon of regular in the state is $4.25 a gallon, about the same as yesterday, down about 10 cents in the last week, but still 30 cents higher than a month ago. Diesel is coming down a little as well, currently at $6.14 after reaching a record high of $6.31 last week. Things are expected to get heated as former special counsel Jack Smith testifies today before the Senate Judiciary Committee.
11: Some Republicans in Congress have long maintained Smith used possibly illegal tactics while investigating President Trump's alleged efforts to challenge the results of the 2020 election. In Washington, I'm Scott Carr.
9: This month is currently sitting as the seventh wettest September on record, but with just a few days left, will it break the record?
12: I think we will if this forecast verifies over the next 5 days.
9: Iowa State climatologist Justin Glisson says this September is also the fifth warmest on record. It's 6:02. Checking your money. The opening bell rings this morning after stocks closed lower on Monday to start the week. Stocks fell as Treasury yields traded above 5% and AI shares, including AMD and Micron Technology, edged lower. Investors are awaiting the release of key economic data this week, with the closely watched September jobs report due out on Friday. I'm Chris Turner. Our next update in 30 minutes. Breaking news, severe weather, and traffic as it happens on your source for Iowa News.
7: Thank you, Chris. Dwayne Murley's talking farm this morning at the Hertz Farm Management and Real Estate Services Farm Desk. Good morning, Dwayne.
13: Hey, good morning, Jeff, and thank you. The latest Iowa crop progress and condition report came out Monday, and it says that 97% of the corn crop in Iowa is dented, 72% is mature, and as of Sunday night, 5% has been harvested. Soybeans dropping leaves at 62%. Harvested came in at 3%. Had a great pasture condition rating again, with the Iowa pastures rated 70% good to excellent. Nationally, that pasture rating is only at 19% good to excellent. From the Hertz Farm Management and Real Estate Services Farm Desk, I'm Dwayne Murley.
7: Thank you, Dwayne. Of course, we are dealing with the implications this morning of the big announcement by President Trump about the largest steel mill in the United States locating right here in Iowa.
13: That's up 3% compared to a week ago, up 6% compared to...
7: According to the White House, Mesabi Metallics wants to build a $15 billion steel plant in Lee County. Now, by the numbers here, the project would reportedly create about 1,750 permanent jobs, with average pay around $49 an hour, plus roughly 6,000 construction jobs will be created while the plant is being built. President Trump says his steel tariffs helped make the project happen, arguing that companies are choosing to build in America rather than pay higher costs on imported steel. Now, the plant isn't expected to start making steel until 2030, but when it does, the first phase is projected to produce 7.5 million tons of steel annually. This facility will use iron ore from a Minnesota mine that recently opened, and the company behind the project is owned by India's Esser Group, as you heard our friend Rory O'Neill report to you just a few minutes ago. This Esser Group owns the mine. And now they want to put the steel plant up. Governor Kim Reynolds, well, she was on hand in the Oval Office along with a large Iowa delegation for this announcement by President Trump. Because, of course, there are political implications for all of this. The of course, the election is coming up in November. And there's a big debate over economics and which party is best suited to continue to put economic policy in place. So, of course, the Republicans were glad that this announcement was being made in late September and is going to create a buzz around the reelection efforts of Representative Marinette Miller Meeks and Zach Nunn. And, of course, Ashley Hinson is running for the U.S. Senate. By the way, Representative Hinson will be with us right after 7 o'clock. We'll talk to her about the implications of the steel plant. And I do want to ask her about Democratic reaction to the steel plant. Of course, the Democrats are saying, look, you got to put us in office. The Republicans don't know what they're doing in regard to the economy. And so yesterday, the Democrats, what do you do to this big announcement? How do you respond to the big announcement? Well, kind of a measured response saying, well, this seems like good news, but what kind of incentives are we going to have to approve? And is it going to be worth it in order to get the steel plant? So I asked Representative Hinson to respond to that. But it was all smiles around the Oval Office yesterday, including just a thankful and grateful Governor Kim Reynolds in the Oval Office.
14: And we could not be prouder than being the future home of the largest steel investment in this country.
10: That's right.
14: And the impact that we'll have is just undeniable. This is a transformational opportunity, not only for our country, but for Iowa and really for American families. It reduces our dependence on our foreign supply chain, strengthens our national security, and most importantly, as the governor for Iowa, these are tremendous high-paying jobs with incredible benefits, increased salaries, and opportunities for local businesses and community development. And also, we're standing up Source Iowa at the end of this week, so we want to make sure that Iowa businesses that are located in the state have the opportunity to partner with Mesabi Metallic. So I can't even express the gratitude and the excitement of Iowans. And really what this does is it changes the economic trajectory for this region. It's one of the most depressed regions of Iowa, but not only for Iowa, but for the whole Midwest. The over-the-fence supply chain that will come to this area because of this investment is second to none.
7: So let's talk about the politics of this here. This is an economic bombshell in late September and a big boost to Iowa Republicans who are making their case to Iowa voters. Look, we know what we're doing when we are putting into place economic policy. But you know, because you and I have been talking about this, the reason that people are feeling bad about the economy right now is the cost of stuff. This is all good news. The governor's right. This is transformational for Southeast Iowa. It's amazing. You're talking about jobs that on average pay $49 an hour. You got some folks that'll be making $100,000 a year because this plant has located in Southeast Iowa. So that is all good news. So do you think that changes people's attitudes toward the Republicans? What are you thinking this morning? The WCI Pools and Spas text line is available to you. Text letters WHO, that's the letters of this flagship station. And text what you're thinking to 81530, 81530. 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What you do is while you're streaming this program on the free iHeartRadio app, see that little microphone, hit it, record a message, and send it my way. Still to come, we're going to talk about this hour, why Lee County. An economic expert has weighed in on that and said there is a reason Lee County is a great choice for this particular steel mill. It's 6:10. 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
4: Cloud cover returns today. We still are managing a high of 77. Rainfall starts to settle in tonight as well. That is going to lead to 2.5 to 3 days of rainfall, potentially breaking the record for rainfall amounts. Then overnight, only down to 67. That's your News Radio 1040 WHO forecast. Meteorologist Chase Bullman.
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7: At 6:17 on your Tuesday morning, 60 degrees in Des Moines, 51 in Cedar Rapids, 47 in Davenport. Let's take a look at your headlines for the morning. Chris Turner's in the newsroom.
5: A majority of Iowa is under a flood watch with heavy rain in the forecast. Lindsey Clancy is expected back in a Massachusetts courtroom today as prosecutors decide whether to retry her in the deaths of her three children. And the MLB playoffs start today with the Wild Card Series. The 2026 World Series is scheduled to start on October 23rd.
7: Thank you, Chris. Let's talk a little farm now. Our guy, Dwayne Murley's at the Hertz Farm Management and Real Estate Services Farm Desk. Good morning, Dwayne.
6: Hey, good morning, Jeff, and thank you. We are being brought to you this morning, too, by our friends at Calcium Products. In fact, Andrew Hoiberg is going to have more on SO4 pelletized gypsum coming up here in just a little bit. And again, we are showing mixed trade right now. December corn unchanged at 523. March now up a quarter cent at 536 and three quarters. May up a quarter penny at 543 and three quarters, and July corn down a quarter cent at 546 and a half. Soybeans, they're trading higher, fractionally higher anyway. November up a half a penny at 1288 and three quarters. January up one and a quarter, 1304 and a quarter. March up one and a quarter at 1313 and a quarter, and May up one and a quarter at 1321. 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
7: Thank you, Dwayne. President Trump's announced plans for what could become the largest steel mill in the United States right here in Iowa. The company is called Mesabi Metallics. It's out of India, and it wants to build a $15 billion steel plant in Lee County. By the numbers, this project would reportedly create about 1,750 permanent jobs, with an average pay around $49 an hour. There's also going to be about 6,000 construction jobs created while the plant is being built. So this announcement, of course, comes right in the middle of an election campaign where both political parties are fighting who best can put in economic policy for the country, who's got the better economic policy for the country. And this is a big boost for Iowa Republicans. But my question is this. You and I have been talking about this election and how people have soured on the economy, and they've soured on the economy because of the price of things. Does this announcement, which involves jobs and wages, make a difference in the mindset of the voter? On the WCI Pools and Spas text line, Jeff, to a thinking person, the steel plant should be evidence that current policies are working. However, liberalism is based more on emotion than thought or logic, so liberals will probably not see it. Okay, I agree with you. However, let's stipulate liberals are not going to vote for Republicans. You do need the Republicans to be more enthusiastic about getting to the polls and defending Republican policy this fall. And what about those independent voters? That's the voters that you need to add to your base in order to win election. You need Republicans, or you need Democrats plus independents. And independents have not been feeling good about the economy, and there's a real chance that they'd swing over to the Democrats and give the Democrats their vote and say, look, we're going to give you a chance. Now, this shores up support for the Republicans and their economic policies in the state. Is this enough to swing persuadable voters to the Republicans and make a difference in the next election. I think so. I think this is a reminder to the voters that Republicans do know what they're doing when it comes to job and wage creation. But maybe you disagree, and we'll continue the conversation as the morning goes on. We're approaching 6:21. You got it on Iowa's Morning News.
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1: Next. 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
2: Hey, Nora, just a nice latte, please. How was your weekend?
1: Not bad, thanks. Mainly working here. You?
2: Me? Well, I was battling gods in the afterlife realm, and after lunch, I fought mercenaries. Ooh, could I get oat milk with that latte, please?
1: Yeah, of course.
2: 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Oh, and I'll grab an almond croissant, too.
1: Wait, what? 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
5: The cloud cover returns today. We still are managing a high of 77. Rainfall starts to settle in tonight as well. That is going to lead to 2.5 to 3 days of rainfall, potentially breaking the record for rainfall amounts. Then overnight, only down to 67. That's your News Radio 1040 WHO forecast. Meteorologist Chase Bullman.
7: 627 at Iowa's Morning News. It's one of those mornings where you go, really? It's going to get up that warm? 46 degrees currently in Davenport, 51 in Cedar Rapids, 60 in Des Moines. Let's take a look at sports.
3: The Bears dominated the Eagles 27-7 in Monday Night Football. Veteran backup QB Case Keenum started for Chicago and accounted for 3 touchdowns. Buccaneers QB Baker Mayfield to miss at least 3 weeks. He has a dislocated right thumb. Basketball is back. NBA training camp's getting underway. Opening night, 3 weeks away. It's opening night in the NHL tonight. 5 games on tap, including the last 2 champs, the Panthers and Hurricanes squaring off. I'm Matt McCoy.
7: We're talking about the big steel plant announced for Southeast Iowa, Lee County, to be specific. President Trump made that announcement in the Oval Office yesterday, and he was flanked by a delegation of Iowans. Governor Kim Reynolds was there. Representative Ashley Hinson was there. Representative Marionette Miller Meeks, because, of course, well, there's a couple of things going on here. First of all, Governor Kim Reynolds is partially responsible for luring the steel plant to Iowa through her recruitment efforts. And also, you've got a couple of folks running for election in Iowa. Marionette Miller Meeks, this is in her district where the steel plant will be. It's a $15 billion investment. Really amazing news for Southeast Iowa. Ashley Hinson, of course, is running for the U.S. Senate. And she was there to make a few comments. And by the way, Representative Hinson will be talking to us right after the 7 o'clock news, right here on Iowa's Morning News. Our guy, John Decker, our White House correspondent, was also in the Oval Office for the announcement. And he asked the president what the implications would be for the steel plants, because there's another one that the president's been talking about, if the Democrats take over.
4: Last year, you also announced that there will be a steel plant that will be set up in southern Louisiana. Here you have this steel plant that's being set up in Iowa. Is there any concern that these deals may go away if there's a change in the House or the Senate, or a change in
20: the person who occupies? No, because we've given them documents that will, you know, really, it won't matter who's in office. You have to do that. They're putting up $18 billion, you know, if I'm not here and somebody less friendly is going to be here, that person that's less friendly will have no choice but to allow them to build. They will, you know, they're great businessmen, among the best in the world. They're not going to be putting up with that. So they have guarantees that what they bargained for, to put up all of that money, all of that tremendous wealth, it'll be 100%.
7: John Decker will join us at 7:35. 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
5: To see a lot of rain over the next couple days.
11: As we head into the middle of the day on Tuesday, we're going to see showers and storms start to creep into northwest Iowa. And then into the overnight, those showers are going to increase in coverage and probably cover a good part of the state by Tuesday night and Wednesday.
5: National Weather Service meteorologist Mark DeBrine, he says the rain will lead to an increased risk of flash flooding, especially on Wednesday. Most of central and western Iowa is under a flood watch until 1 a.m. on Friday. A $15 billion steel plant planned for southeast Iowa. The announcement was made on Monday with President Trump saying the Mesabi Metallics facility in Lee County will be the largest steel manufacturing plant in U.S. history. Lindsey Clancy is expected back in a Massachusetts courtroom today as prosecutors decide whether to retry her in the deaths of her three children. Clancy admitted to strangling the children in 2023 before attempting suicide, but argued during her trial that she was suffering from postpartum psychosis. Iowa will receive roughly $2.4 million as part of a settlement of a multi-state and federal trade commission case against pesticide producer Corteva.
12: The case argued that Corteva's loyalty program violated existing monopoly laws. The state attorneys general and the FTC say Corteva paid distributors to limit sales of generic, less expensive pesticides produced by competitors, allowing Corteva to maintain higher prices for its products. The company agreed to a $35 million settlement. I'm Claire Burnett.
5: We have more on this on our website. It's 6:32. Checking your money. Walmart says it will not use AI or customers' personal information to set individual prices. The company also says its employees will continue overseeing pricing and that it will not use dynamic pricing based on individual customers. October could be a three-paycheck month for those who get paid every other Friday. If you get paid this Friday, October 2nd, you'll have three paydays next month. If you don't, you'll have 3 months with an extra paycheck next year in January, July, and December. I'm Chris Turner. Our next update in 30 minutes. Breaking news, severe weather, and traffic as it happens on your source for Iowa news.
7: Thank you, Chris. Your source for farm news, that's our guy, Dwayne Murley. 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
6: Hey, good morning, Jeff, and thank you. The grain trade right now, just kind of on both sides of unchanged. We've been there pretty much all morning here. Cash cattle trade last week, southern trade mostly at 222, and that's going to be steady with the prior week. And then here in Iowa and Nebraska, that dress trade 345 to 350. Now that 345, that's going to be about $5 lower compared to the prior week, and then that 350 is going to be steady with the prior week. Now the new show list for the week show smaller numbers in both Texas and Kansas and larger numbers right now for Nebraska and Iowa. 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
7: Thank you, Dwayne. Well, a lot of attention focused on Lee County this morning after the announcement that a massive new steel plant's going to be headed there. President Trump announcing plans for a $15 billion with a B dollar, Mesabi Metallic Steel facility that will be built in Lee County, creating roughly 1,750 permanent jobs at around $49 an hour. I mean, this is a big deal. So the obvious question is, why Lee County? Well, a site selection expert tells our news partner, Channel 5 in Des Moines, that southeast Iowa checked a lot of boxes. The area has access to the Mississippi River, major highways, and BNSF rail service, making it easier to move iron ore from Minnesota, and that's where it's going to come from, a mine in Minnesota, by the way, owned by the same Indian company that's going to own the steel plant, and they'll be able to ship finished products around the country. The consultant also says the region is in need of economic revitalization, and it has another major advantage in that Southeastern Community College can train the workforce needed for the project. The site selection expert gives credit also to Iowa's leadership, saying Governor Kim Reynolds has continued the business recruitment approach that was used by former Governor Terry Branstad, building relationships with major corporate leaders and positioning Iowa as a place where companies want to invest and expand. Now, if this all happens as announced, the facility would be the first mega-sized steel plant built in the U.S. since the 1960s, and it would bring hundreds of millions of dollars in payroll into the region and across Iowa. Now, one thing we still don't know exactly where in Lee County the plant will be built. The state and federal officials haven't released a specific site yet. But speaking of the economic implications, Representative Marionette Miller Meeks represents the congressional district into which the steel plant will be located. And of course, Representative Miller Meeks is again locked into a re-election battle with Christina Bohannon. She, of course, was glad to be in the Oval Office for the president's announcement on Monday, and she got to make a statement, and she decided to talk about the economic impact of this huge steel plant.
13: Mr. President, thank you so much. I want to thank your leadership and your policies. This announcement would not happen today without that leadership and those policies being in place. Southeast Iowa, my district, has long had jobs leave, go overseas. It's heartbreaking when you're in those communities day after day. So to see the largest steel mill in America being built in Iowa and in Southeast Iowa, 1,700 permanent jobs, 6,000 construction jobs, average salary of $49. These are families that can make over $100,000. And so it's just transformational in this area. And also the natural gas pipeline that's going to come. Yeah. We've lost business opportunities there because we couldn't deliver the energy that we needed. So we're going to mine it in America, we're going to mill it in America, and we're going to make it in America. Thank you, Mr. President.
20: Thank you, Meredith.
7: So we're talking about the political implications as well as the economic implications of the steel plant this morning, because if you're Democrats, of course, what do you do here? You're making the case the Republicans don't know what they're doing when it comes to economics. So I was reading through a lot of the statements that were being made on Monday, and the statements, the general gist of them by the Democrats were, well, okay, this seems to be good news, but let's take a look at the kind of incentives, i.e. tax incentives, we have to give this steel plant before it locates here. So that is something we'll be talking about on Iowa's Morning News. Speaking of politics, Senator Chuck Grassley has an unusual pitch for Republicans who are maybe waffling on whether or not they should go to the polls. He might die at a Republican event in West Des Moines. Iowa Senator Chuck Grassley, who, as you know, is 93, told supporters he's got a very specific reason for caring about this year's governor race. Grassley said, quote, "I don't plan on dying in office, but if I did, I don't want a Democratic governor choosing my successor," end of quote. The comment comes as the race, of course, for governor between Rob Sand and Zach Lane shaping up to be highly competitive. And I'm sure you're wondering, under Iowa law, if a U.S. Senate seat becomes vacant, the governor appoints a temporary replacement until voters choose someone in the next election. Grassley was reelected to an eighth Senate term in 2022, and that term runs through January 2029. So, yes, if you have a Democrat in office, it is quite likely that a Democratic senator would be named to replace Republican Chuck Grassley. 6:39 is the time. You've got it on Iowa's Morning News.
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2: 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We still are managing a high of 77. Rainfall starts to settle in tonight as well. That is going to lead to 2.5 to 3 days of rainfall, potentially breaking the record for rainfall amounts. Then overnight, only down to 67. That's your News Radio 1040 WHO forecast. Meteorologist Chase Bullman.

0: go. From the Hertz Farm Management and Real Estate Services Farm Desk, I'm Dwayne Murley.
1: Thank you, Dwayne. President Trump was in the Oval Office on Monday, and he made a big announcement. The largest steel mill in the United States is going to be built right here in Iowa, Lee County specifically. And what a project it is. It's going to create about 1,750 permanent jobs with an average pay around $49 an hour. And just constructing the plant is going to involve around 6,000 construction jobs. All in all, the owner of the plant, Mesabi Metallics, is going to invest $15 billion into the plant. Now, of course, President Trump made the announcement surrounded by a delegation of Iowans. Governor Kim Reynolds was there, Representative Marionette Miller Meeks, Representative Ashley Hinson. And this is expected to give the Republicans an economic boost in Iowa and maybe across the nation, because, of course, what we're talking about in the upcoming election is, okay, who's better at setting economic policy for the nation? Now, something I've been very frank with you about is that people are surly about the economy right now because of the cost of stuff. This, the steel plant announcement, this is all about creating jobs and wages. So is that enough to change voter attitudes toward the Republicans? You're weighing in on the American Topper and Accessories Talkback line. This listener checking in from News Radio 600 WMT.
2: Folks would care about the steel plant more if it were happening today. Folks, unfortunately, today are more about what are you doing for me now? And that's where all the prices come into effect. So until they get those prices changed to where they're down, they're lower than when he came into office, people are still going to be unhappy.
1: And that is a take on this. You can say, okay, hey, the Republicans, they're bringing all these jobs, they're bringing all these salaries, but my gas prices are still too high and the prices at the store are still too high. So here come the Democrats. And they're saying, hey, you put us in charge, we'll concentrate on affordability. That said, this is expected to be a big political boost for folks like Representative Ashley Hinson, who is running for the U.S. Senate seat currently occupied by Senator Joni Ernst. Representative Hinson was in the Oval Office. Here's what she had to say.
3: We appreciate this investment in American manufacturing because Iowa does a lot of things really, really well. We feed and fuel the world, and now we're going to continue to be a part of the American manufacturing story. And with 1,700 jobs, I just think about the countless opportunities for Iowa families and what this means for them. It is a game changer for our state and, frankly, for the country. And if you look at the jobs numbers that you've been posting every single month, they're not government growth jobs. They're private sector jobs, and that is what is so critical for our economy to move our economy forward. The working families tax cuts, the certainty that we provided families, I think we should make those all permanent because people love them, and we need to make sure that they can rely on those going forward, Mr. President. So thank you for what you and the entire team did to solidify this investment in American greatness and American manufacturing.
1: Representative Hinson joins us after the 7 o'clock news, about 15 minutes away from talking directly to Representative Ashley Hinson about the big announcement right here on Iowa's Morning News.
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14: Cloud cover returns today. We still are managing a high of 77. Rainfall starts to settle in tonight as well. That is going to lead to 2.5 to 3 days of rainfall, potentially breaking the record for rainfall amounts. Then overnight, only down to 67. That's your News Radio 1040 WHO forecast. Meteorologist Chase Bullman.
15: It's that time of year. I'm in short sleeves. I'm in long sleeves. I'm short sleeves. I'm in long sleeves. 60 in Des Moines this morning. 51 in Cedar Rapids. 46 at 657 in Davenport. Let's take a look at sports.
16: The Bears dominated the Eagles 27-7 in Monday Night Football. Veteran backup QB Case Keenum started for Chicago and accounted for 3 touchdowns. Buccaneers QB Baker Mayfield to miss at least 3 weeks. He has a dislocated right thumb. Basketball is back. NBA training camp's getting underway. Opening night, 3 weeks away. It's opening night in the NHL tonight. 5 games on tap, including the last 2 champs, the Panthers and Hurricanes, squaring off. I'm Matt McCoy.
15: Coming up in the 7 o'clock hour, our White House correspondent John Decker will check in. John was in the Oval Office yesterday when President Trump, surrounded by folks from Iowa, announced his big steel plant is going to be built in Lee County, a $15 billion steel plant. And in fact, John got to ask the president a question about the steel plant, and we're going to talk to John about that after 7:30, 7:35 to be precise. But John also got a second question in, and boy, was this a fascinating exchange with the president. You will recall that during the talks that the president was having with President Xi, his ambassador said, "We are talking with China about selling them missiles. We are, the U.S., selling China missiles." John Decker asked the president about it, and the president seemed surprised by the news.
17: Yesterday on Fox News Sunday, Ambassador to China, Perdue, said that you suggested to President Xi that the U.S. would sell U.S. military equipment to China. Is that accurate? Did you make such a suggestion?
18: To China?
17: To China.
18: You mean to Taiwan?
17: No, to China. That's what he said.
18: I never heard of that one. I'm going to have to ask him. You mean we're going to sell? No, they probably like to buy it because we do make better equipment than them, so maybe it's a good idea. Yeah. But we didn't discuss that. They may have been talking about Taiwan. I think he probably was talking about Taiwan.
15: He was surprised by that, so I'm sure the ambassador got a call after that conversation with John Decker about, what are you talking about there? So we'll continue to follow up with John Decker. John's going to join us after the 7:30 news. We'll talk about the steel plant announcement and the president's surprise in getting asked about selling missiles to China. That's all straight ahead in the 7 o'clock hour. Ashley Hinson's coming up in just about 6 minutes live on Iowa's Morning News.
19: My brother had his identity stolen. My neighbor did too.
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15: 7 o'clock on your Tuesday morning, September the 29th. Still to come, a $15 billion steel project could transform Southeast Iowa. This hour, Representative Ashley Hinson joins us after standing alongside President Trump for the announcement. Then our White House correspondent John Decker will take us inside his remarkable exchange with President Trump about whether Democrats could threaten the future of American steel. Plus, The president says he's coming back to Iowa to rally Republicans. There's so much to talk about in the 7 o'clock hour. We may have to expand it to 72 minutes. I'll get back to you on that. First and foremost, let's head into the newsroom. Chris Turner's got your top stories.
0: I'm Chris Turner. Here's what's trending. The U.S. Senate has approved the Protect College Sports Act, a sweeping measure designed to address concerns over fairness and competitive balance in collegiate athletics. Among changes, the bill grants the NCAA broad federal antitrust protections and places limits on how much athletes can receive for the use of their name, image, and likeness. It also caps agent fees at 5% and restricts schools to $50 million in annual spending on athletes, while guaranteeing scholarships for up to 10 years after eligibility ends and allowing athletes to transfer once without sitting out a season. Many Iowa homeowners will be paying their second annual installment of property taxes this week. A large percentage will pay for a growing local government workforce.
1: What the data tells us is that local governments have been growing very rapidly in Iowa. Local governments are taking more of Iowans' personal income than almost any state in the country already.
0: Ben Murray with the Common Sense Institute of Iowa says a new study shows city and county payrolls increased by nearly 40% since 2019 in Iowa, outpacing property tax revenue growth. President Trump isn't happy. Five people in the UK arrested on suspicion of terrorism were released on bail. They were arrested Sunday near a Royal Air Force base west of London used by the U.S. military to launch strikes on Iran.
18: I will tell you, I would have said, don't let them have bail, cashless bail.
0: The U.K. says the investigation into the incident is ongoing. It's 7:02. Checking your money. OpenAI says it's pausing the release of its latest AI model after it failed in-house safety checks. The model, GPT 6.1 Astra, failed to meet requirements for sticking to the scope and authorization of its tasks and what it reports back to the user about its activities. Shoppers will soon pay more for some popular PepsiCo snacks and drinks, including Doritos, Ruffles, and Sun Chips. The company says prices on certain products will rise by a low to mid-single-digit percentage, with increases expected by the end of the year or early 2027. The company says the hikes are meant to keep pace with inflation and offset higher commodity, packaging, and transportation costs. I'm Chris Turner. Our next update in 30 minutes. Breaking news, severe weather, and traffic as it happens on your source for Iowa News.
15: Cost of Doritos are going up. I'm going to need a moment. Okay, we got great economic news for you. This amazing $15 billion steel plant has been announced for Lee County. The president made the announcement in the Oval Office yesterday. Standing alongside of him was our representative, Ashley Hinson. And Representative Hinson is on the Davison Family Dentistry Newsmaker line. Representative Hinson, welcome back to Iowa's Morning News. Good morning.
2: Good morning. Great to be with you, Jeff.
15: Well, and you know, Representative Hinson, you are, of course, running for election. You're running for Joni Ernst's Senate seat. The economy is a big, big issue. So I was interested after the announcement yesterday, okay, how are the Democrats reacting to this? And to sum up their statements, they were saying, look, this seems like good news, but let's see what kind of incentives we have to give this steel plant to locate in Iowa. So do you, Representative Hinson, have any kind of reservations, or is this all good news for Iowa?
2: Well, I think it's great news for Iowa. Look, I think something should really go beyond politics, and I would hope that my opponent won't be playing politics with people's lives and livelihoods, and that he's going to maybe show up to work to finalize this huge investment in Iowa. And whether you're Republican or you're Democrat, we should want projects like this to succeed and provide opportunities for Iowa workers and their families, and of course, ensuring at the same time we're doing right by Iowa taxpayers, which I know we will. But you look at this investment, it's a $15 billion investment in Southeast Iowa. And you look at the hourly wage for these jobs, it's $49 an hour. And as the president said yesterday, what's so important about this investment is it's our supply chain. It's a defense industrial supply chain that will help us to be more safe and secure, not relying on foreign countries for these incredibly important inputs. I think this is a big win for Iowa workers. It's a big win for national security. And I was proud to be there yesterday to make sure we could tell the country about this great announcement.
15: Well, and Representative Hinson just made a great point. Her opponent, Josh Turek, is in the legislature, and the legislature is going to come back into session to actually contemplate an incentive package for the steel plant in Southeast Iowa. So you're right, Representative Hinson, he's got a big choice to make. Does he go along and support it and know that you're getting some of the credit for this, or does he play politics with it? That's the next decision for your opponent here.
2: Yes, and it'll be shocking if he actually shows up, considering he missed 58% of the votes this year in the legislature. He doesn't think that matters to Iowans, but it sure will mean a lot to a family in Lee County. I can tell you that a young person who's maybe had been thinking about starting their life elsewhere may now stay in Lee County, take that high-paying job in the area, start their own family there, and then you think about an investment like this fostering economic development. It's going to be an engine for the whole region, and it's not just the 1,700 permanent jobs. Think about the immediate injection into the economy with all of the temporary construction jobs as well. A whole lot of new opportunities for rural Iowa. So, again, this is a win. We should be celebrating this kind of investment in the United States, the largest steel mill ever, and it's coming right to our state in Iowa.
15: So, Representative Hinson, along with this announcement yesterday, the president kind of looked around the room and said, hey, I'm going to be coming back to Iowa to rally for y'all, and we're not getting any details as of yet. Any more details on that this morning, Representative Hinson?
2: Well, I haven't heard anything yet specifically, but what I will say, I told the president I would save him an Iowa pork chop for when he comes back to the state. But I think it's an important thing to get out there and tell voters, again, remind people the way things were 2 years ago when we had wide open borders and millions upon millions of illegals flowing into our communities, not only making them less safe, but driving up housing costs. My opponent in the legislature voted to allow taxpayer benefits to go to those illegals and to make it harder for ICE and local law enforcement to do their jobs to enforce immigration laws. So this election is going to be about a contrast and moving our country forward. The reason why I'm running is because I know there is more to do, and a lot of Iowans are feeling squeezed right now. So what I've proposed is a 6-point affordability plan to lower the cost of gas and diesel, make our tax cuts permanent. We need to hold healthcare accountable, big healthcare accountable, focus on home ownership and make sure it's affordable and attainable. Talking about these working families, what can we do for childcare to make it more accessible? And then finally, you look at overregulation and states like California trying to tell Iowa farmers how to do their job. We need to lower the cost of feeding and fueling America. And so that's my plan, and I look forward to getting out and telling Iowans more about that over the next couple weeks ahead of the election in November.
15: You're listening to Representative Ashley Hinson on Iowa's Morning News. Representative Hinson, before I let you go, the president recently rejected a proposal by Iran to reopen the Strait of Hormuz. You've put on social media, look, I'd like to see an immediate end to the conflict with Iran. Are you getting frustrated? Are voters getting frustrated with how long this conflict is dragging on?
2: Yeah, like all Americans, I want the war to end, and I believe the president should find a way to immediately bring the war to a successful end, and we need to make sure we're keeping Americans safe from the threat of a nuclear-armed Iran. He did talk a little bit about that yesterday, too, in the Oval Office. I support what we're seeing right now with the full-court press economic sanctions as well. We have to bring the terrorist regime to its knees, and I think we owe it to our troops, their families, and every American that is being squeezed by high prices right now to deliver a decisive and immediate victory in the war.
15: Representative Ashley Hinson, Representative Hinson, important perspective on the top issue of the day. Thanks very much for spending time with us this morning. It's 7:10 at Iowa's Morning News.
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9: Cloud cover returns today. We still are managing a high of 77. Rainfall starts to settle in tonight as well. That is going to lead to 2.5 to 3 days of rainfall, potentially breaking the record for rainfall amounts. Then overnight, only down to 67. That's your News Radio 1040 WHO forecast. Meteorologist Chase Bullman.
22: 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The biggest stories, plus frequent traffic and weather updates, and a lot of fun all morning long. 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
15: 60 in Des Moines. Good morning, Cedar Rapids. 51. Davenport, 46 degrees at 7:17 at Iowa's Morning News. iGuy Chris Turner has your headlines.
0: A majority of Iowa is under a flood watch with heavy rain in the forecast. Lindsey Clancy is expected back in a Massachusetts courtroom today as prosecutors decide whether to retry her in the deaths of her three children. And the MLB playoffs start today with the Wild Card Series. The 2026 World Series is scheduled to start on October 23rd. I'm Chris Turner.
15: Thank you, Chris. He'll be back with your top stories at 7:30. Thanks to Representative Ashley Hinson for joining me to start the hour. She was in the Oval Office yesterday when President Trump announced that Mesabi Metallics is going to build a $15 billion steel plant in Lee County. And if you got in on the middle of that conversation, you said, oh man, what? I wanted to hear that from the beginning. No problem at all. Go to that free iHeartRadio app, set a preset for Iowa's Morning News with Jeff Angelo. A little bit later in the morning, when you go back to the app, that preset button will appear. Hit it, and this program appears in podcast form. Representative Hinson had a very interesting political point to make this morning. Her opponent is State Representative Josh Turek, and it is widely believed that at some point in the next month, the Iowa legislature is going to go back into special session and be asked to approve a package of tax incentives for this steel plant. And Representative Turek would then go back to the session. Now, does he vote for the incentives to create all these jobs and create all these wages? And if he does, well, he's got to understand that Representative Ashley Hinson is going to get a lot of the glow because of this great economic announcement. Or, as she asks, does he play a little politics and vote no on it? It'd be an interesting decision for him as the special session comes around. And speaking of the Democrats and the steel plant, our White House correspondent John Decker was in the Oval Office yesterday as President Trump was flanked by an Iowa delegation and announced the steel plant. And John had a question for the president. What does he think the future of the steel plant in Iowa and another in Louisiana that's been announced will be if the Democrats take over?
10: Last year, you also announced that there will be a steel plant that will be set up in southern Louisiana. Here you have this steel plant that's being set up in Iowa. Is there any concern that these deals may go away if there's a change in the House or the Senate, or a change in the person who occupies the
18: Because we've given them documents that will, you know, really, it won't matter who's in office. You have to do that. You're putting up $18 billion, you know, if I'm not here and somebody less friendly is going to be here, that person that's less friendly will have no choice but to allow them to build. They will, you know, they're great businessmen, among the best in the world. They're not going to be putting up with that. So they have guarantees that what they bargained for, to put up all of that money, all of that tremendous wealth, it'll be 100%.
15: Our White House correspondent John Decker is going to join me right after 7:30 this morning, and we'll talk about the exchanges that he had with the president on the steel mill, and also he got to ask him a question about a story that we, the U.S., might be selling missiles to China? I know, I was puzzled by that, and apparently so was the president. He was puzzled by the question. You'll hear from John coming up, 7:35 on Iowa's Morning News.
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9: Today, we still are managing a high of 77. Rainfall starts to settle in tonight as well. That is going to lead to 2.5 to 3 days of rainfall, potentially breaking the record for rainfall amounts. Then overnight, only down to 67. That's your News Radio 1040 WHO forecast. Meteorologist Chase Bullman.
15: 59 currently in Des Moines, 50 in Cedar Rapids, 45 in Davenport. 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
6: The Bears dominated the Eagles 27-7 in Monday Night Football. Veteran backup QB Case Keenum started for Chicago and accounted for 3 touchdowns. Buccaneers QB Baker Mayfield to miss at least 3 weeks. He has a dislocated right thumb. Basketball is back. NBA training camp's getting underway. Opening night, 3 weeks away. It's opening night in the NHL tonight. 5 games on tap, including the last 2 champs, the Panthers and Hurricanes squaring off. I'm Matt McCoy.
15: By the numbers on this big steel mill that's been announced by our president in Lee County, it's pretty astonishing. Mesabi Metallics wants to build a $15 billion steel plant in Lee County. The project will reportedly create about 1,750 permanent jobs with average pay around $49 an hour. Also, straight up, you're going to get 6,000 construction jobs while the plant is being built. Now, the plant isn't expected to start making steel until 2030, but when it does, the first phase is projected to produce 7.5 million tons of steel annually. The facility will use iron ore from a Minnesota mine that recently opened and is owned by the same company that wants to own the steel plant. The steel plant would be located in Representative Marionette Miller Meek's district. And, of course, she was on hand for the announcement in the Oval Office just today. She is up for re-election, so she was pleased to talk about the economic implications of the plant.
8: Mr. President, thank you so much. I want to thank your leadership and your policies. This announcement would not happen today without that leadership and those policies being in place. Southeast Iowa, my district, has long had jobs leave, go overseas. It's heartbreaking when you're in those communities day after day. So to see the largest steel mill in America being built in Iowa and in Southeast Iowa, 1,700 permanent jobs, 6,000 construction jobs, average salary of $49. These are families that can make over $100,000. So it's just transformational in this area. And also the natural gas pipeline that's going to come. Yep. We've lost business opportunities there because we couldn't deliver the energy that we needed. So we're going to mine it in America. We're going to mill it in America. And we're going to make it in America. Thank you, Mr. President.
18: Thank you, Meredith.
15: Also in the Oval Office yesterday, our White House correspondent, John Decker, he asked about the steel mill proposal in Iowa, as well as another in Louisiana. And he asked the president what would happen if the Democrats take over Congress. We'll talk with John coming up in 5 minutes. You've got it on Iowa's Morning News.
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22: Turner, here's what's trending. President Trump is pushing his record as he tries to pump up Republicans before the upcoming midterms. Speaking to reporters at the White House, the president touting crime numbers, economic indicators, and claimed the price of gas would drop as soon as the war with Iran ends.
18: And we have a strong border. We have the best economy, the biggest investment in the history of our country.
22: The president will be stumping four candidates in Oklahoma on Thursday and Alabama on Friday. He's also planning a trip to Iowa in October. Midterm elections are 5 weeks away. Gas prices are holding steady across Iowa today. AAA says the average price for a gallon of regular in the state is $4.25 a gallon, about the same as yesterday, down about 10 cents in the last week, but still 30 cents higher than a month ago. Diesel is coming down a little as well, currently at $6.14 after reaching a record high of $6.31 last week. Things are expected to get heated as former special counsel Jack Smith testifies today before the Senate Judiciary Committee.
24: Some Republicans in Congress have long maintained Smith used possibly illegal tactics while investigating President Trump's alleged efforts to challenge the results of the 2020 election. In Washington, I'm Scott Carr.
22: This month is currently sitting as the seventh wettest September on record, but with just a few days left, will it break the record?
25: I think we will if this forecast verifies over the next 5 days.
22: Iowa State climatologist Justin Glisson says this September is also the fifth warmest on record. It's 7:32. Checking your money. The opening bell rings this morning after stocks closed lower on Monday to start the week. Stocks fell as Treasury yields traded above 5% and AI shares, including AMD and Micron Technology, edged lower. Investors are awaiting the release of key economic data this week, with the closely watched September jobs report due out on Friday. I'm Chris Turner. Our next update in 30 minutes. Breaking news, severe weather, and traffic as it happens on your source for Iowa News.
15: Well, a lot of attention this morning on Lee County after the announcement that a massive new steel plant is headed there. President Trump announcing plans for a $15 billion Mesabi metallic steel facility that would be built in Lee County, creating roughly 1,750 permanent jobs. So the question is, why Lee County? Well, a site selection expert tells Local 5, our Des Moines news partner, that Southeast Iowa checked a lot of boxes. The area has access to the Mississippi River, major highways, and BNSF rail service, making it easier to move iron ore from Minnesota and ship finished products around the country. The consultant also says the region's in need of economic revitalization and has another major advantage in Southeastern Community College, which could help train the workforce that's needed for the project. And this site selection expert also gave credit to Iowa's leadership, saying Governor Kim Reynolds has continued the business recruitment approach that was used by former Governor Terry Branstad, building relationships with major corporate leaders and positioning Iowa as a place where companies want to invest and expand. So the facility, as planned right now, would be the first mega-sized steel plant built in the U.S. since the 1960s. And it would bring hundreds of millions of dollars in payroll into the region across Iowa. Now, one thing we still don't know is exactly where in Lee County the plant would be built. State and federal officials haven't released a specific site yet. But as you just heard Representative Marionette Miller-Meeks say in audio I played from the Oval Office, this project is transformational for Southeast Iowa. Hey, a reminder to you, get your name in the meat locker. The annual Iowa State Fair Grand Champion Livestock Giveaway is underway, brought to you by our friends at Hy-Vee. Now, here's how it works. Go to whoradio.com. 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That's it. I just need your name. 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Senator Chuck Grassley's got an unusual election pitch for Republicans. Vote Republican. I might die. I'm not kidding. At a Republican event in West Des Moines, Senator Grassley, who of course is 93 years old, told supporters he's got a very specific reason for caring about this year's governor's race. Grassley said, quote, "I don't plan on dying in office, but if I did, I don't want a Democratic governor choosing my successor," end quote. Now, of course, the comment comes as the race for governor between Democrat Rob Sand and Republican Zach Lane is highly competitive. So the deal is, under Iowa law, if a U.S. Senate seat becomes vacant, the governor appoints a temporary replacement until voters choose someone in the next general election. So Grassley was reelected to an eighth Senate term in 2022, and that term runs through January 2029. So if a Democrat is governor and Senator Grassley, God forbid, would pass away, I think he's going to live forever myself. But if he would and a Democrat is the governor, you're probably going to get a Democrat appointed to replace Republican Senator Grassley. So whether he's joking or not, it's a legit thing to consider as you head to the polls. Our White House correspondent, John Decker, he was in the Oval Office yesterday as President Trump was flanked by a delegation of Iowa representatives making that big steel mill announcement. He got a couple of questions in as the president took questions from the media. So it's great to have John on the Davison Family Dentistry Newsmaker line this morning. John, welcome back to Iowa's Morning News.
5: Yeah, that's right. Thanks for having me back on, Jeff. Big day yesterday for Iowa. The entire Republican delegation in both the House, not the full Senate, were there yesterday in the Oval Office. Iowa's governor was in the Oval Office for this big announcement regarding this steel mill that will be set up in Iowa, will be online by the year 2030. So the president certainly touting that yesterday.
15: And John, I was monitoring the Democratic reaction here at home. Obviously, this is a big economic bombshell in the middle of a election race, you know, and they were reserved. They were saying, you know, oh, this seems like good news, but let's see what kind of incentives we have to give up to get this plant. And you did ask the president about whether what would happen to the steel mill if the Democrats took over.
5: I did. What happens if Democrats take control of the House or the Senate or the White House? Will this steel mill still go forward? Will the steel mill that the president announced in southern Louisiana go forward? And the president said, yeah, contracts are signed. So regardless of which party's in power in the White House, the president said these steel mills The process for setting up those steel mills, the construction for those steel mills will go forward.
15: John, I have also been playing some audio from you this morning because you got another question in. And it was a really fascinating exchange between you and the president because you were asking him about a report that we're going to sell missiles to China. I was talking about this yesterday because I was like, boy, that's a strange proposal to say the least. The president seemed to be surprised by your question, my friend.
5: He did. He seemed a little bit surprised, baffled. I certainly was baffled by what the U.S. ambassador, the president's ambassador to China, said on Fox News Sunday, and that is that during his discussions, the president's discussions with President Xi, the president brought up the idea of selling military equipment, arms, to China, a head-scratcher given that China, I would say, is America's biggest adversary. I don't think that there's a Democrat or Republican that views China kindly. And the president, you know, was asked that question by me as to whether that's true. Did he have that conversation? Did he say that to President Xi? And he said, are you talking about Taiwan? I said, no, Mr. President. Ambassador Perdue said specifically China, the PRC, the People's Republic of China. And the president denied that. So obviously at odds, disagreement between the president's view of that conversation and Ambassador Perdue's view of that conversation.
15: John, before I let you go, I do love talking politics with you, and I want to go back to that. President Trump, in his announcement yesterday of the steel mill, did say that he was going to be campaigning in Iowa for Iowa Republicans. Yeah. I did get a chance to ask Representative Hinson about 30 minutes ago if she had any more details. She didn't, but you are definitely tracking where the president's going and where the money is flowing, because that really does indicate where the competitive races are.
5: You're right, you know, and so this week, a ton of money is being spent by Republicans on two states in particular. That's Texas and Ohio. That means that Republicans are playing defense because those are two states that Republicans currently have, controlled by Republicans, and Democrats obviously trying to flip them, and they're very competitive races. You know, I'm sure that a significant ad buy will also happen in Iowa as well. You know, I've seen the polls. You talk about it every day, Jeff. But that's an exceptionally close race as well, and Democrats also hoping to flip that seat to gain control of the U.S. Senate.
15: It's so fascinating to track it, and I love getting the chance to talk to our White House correspondent. His name is John Decker. John, thanks for joining us this morning. John's got a podcast. It's called The White House Briefing Room with John Decker. Set a preset for it, if you will, on the free iHeartRadio app. John updates it every day. Great insider information from John Decker. 7:42, you're listening to Iowa's Morning News.
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0: high of 77. Rainfall starts to settle in tonight as well. That is going to lead to 2.5 to 3 days of rainfall, potentially breaking the record for rainfall amounts. And then overnight, only down to 67. That's your News Radio 1040 WHO forecast. Meteorologist Chase Bullman.
1: .748 at the Voice of Iowa, 59 in Des Moines, Cedar Rapids, 50, 45 in Davenport. Chris Turner's got your headlines this morning.
2: The U.S. Senate has approved the Protect College Sports Act, a sweeping measure designed to address concerns over fairness and competitive balance in collegiate athletics. Former special counsel Jack Smith is set to testify today before the Senate Judiciary Committee, and gas prices are holding steady in Iowa, according to AAA. A gallon of regular is $4.25 on average. Diesel currently sitting at $6.14. I'm Chris Turner.
1: Earlier in the hour, I brought you some comments from a site selection expert that was giving a lot of credit to Governor Kim Reynolds for landing this massive steel plant in southeast Iowa. He says that Governor Reynolds has continued the business recruitment approach used by former Governor Terry Branstad, in which you build relationships with major corporate leaders and you position Iowa as a place where companies want to invest and expand. Governor Kim Reynolds was standing alongside President Donald Trump as he announced this $15 billion steel plant that'll be located in Lee County. And, of course, she was ecstatic over the announcement.
3: And we could not be prouder than being the future home of the largest steel investment in this country.
4: Right.
3: And the impact that we'll have is just undeniable. This is a transformational opportunity, not only for our country, but for Iowa and really for American families. It reduces our dependence on our foreign supply chain, strengthens our national security, and most importantly, as the governor for Iowa, these are tremendous high-paying jobs with incredible benefits, increased salaries, and opportunities for local businesses and community development. And also, we're standing up Source Iowa at the end of this week, so we want to make sure that Iowa businesses that are located in the state have the opportunity to partner with Mesabi Metallics. So I can't even express the gratitude and the excitement of Iowans. And really what this does is it changes the economic trajectory for this region. It's one of the most depressed regions of Iowa, but not only for Iowa, but for the whole Midwest. The over-the-fence supply chain that will come to this area because of this investment is second to none.
1: Still to come, here's a couple words you haven't heard in the news for a while. Migrant caravan. Yep, the Department of Homeland Security is monitoring one. We've got the details for you in 5 minutes on Iowa's Morning News.
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16: The cloud cover returns today. We still are managing a high of 77. Rainfall starts to settle in tonight as well. That is going to lead to 2.5 to 3 days of rainfall, potentially breaking the record for rainfall amounts. Then overnight, only down to 67. That's your News Radio 1040 WHO forecast. Meteorologist Chase Bullman.
17: In Des Moines this morning, 59, 52 in Cedar Rapids, 49 in Davenport. It is 7:57. Let's take a look at sports.
18: Backup QB Case Keenum in his first start in 3 years led the Bears to a 27-7 win over the Eagles in Monday Night Football. Keenum accounted for 3 touchdowns. A week after losing Jackson Dart for the season with a knee injury, the Giants add a QB, acquiring J.J. McCarthy in a trade with the Vikings. And baseball's 4 wild card playoff series, the Phillies Braves, Astros White Sox, Red Sox Yankees, and Cubs Padres, get started today. I'm Matt McCoy.
17: The Department of Homeland Security says it's monitoring a new migrant caravan that has started in Honduras. Boy, there is a couple of words we have not heard in a while. Migrant caravan started in Honduras. It's moving through Mexico toward the U.S.-Mexico border. According to DHS, the group numbers in the hundreds, and it includes migrants from Honduras, Guatemala, El Salvador, Ecuador, and Haiti. The caravan reportedly left Honduras on September 20th. Federal officials are sending a very clear message. Don't expect to get into the U.S. illegally. DHS says Border Patrol's working with international partners to track the caravan's movement and warned that the border remains closed to unauthorized crossings. The agency said anyone attempting to enter illegally will be apprehended, prosecuted, and removed from the country. Now, of course, this announcement coming as immigration's remains a major political issue. President Trump's made border security and immigration enforcement central parts of his administration. And the DHS in this election season is pointing to significantly lower levels of illegal border crossings compared to previous years. Now, you know, the same thing happened when we heard about migrant caravans during the Biden administration. Biden administration says, don't you come here. And then they waved their arms helplessly as these caravans actually crossed the border. I think as the caravan reaches the southern border this time around with Trump in charge, they're probably going to get a different kind of reception. It's 7:59. You've got it on Iowa's Morning News.
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17: And I appreciate you opening up your workday with Iowa's Morning News. It's 8 o'clock on a Tuesday, September 29th, 2026. Still to come, Congress is taking another shot at the chaos surrounding college sports, but can the bill actually get through? Plus, why Lee County actually landed this historic steel project we're all talking about, what it could mean economically for Southeast Iowa, and you'll hear why a question about missiles to China seemed to catch President Trump completely off guard. Lots to chat about in the 8 o'clock hour, but first and foremost, we head back into the newsroom. Chris Turner's got a look at the top story.
20: I'm Chris Turner. Here's what's trending. A nearly 30-year-old hit-and-run case in Des Moines has been solved, and an arrest has been made. 64-year-old Leslie Ruby was killed outside of his home on Easton Boulevard in September of 1997. Investigators determined that 28-year-old Gerardo Garcia Michelle was the driver of the car that hit Ruby. He then fled the state. A tip from a rerun of a 1998 episode of America's Most Wanted led the U.S. Marshals to arrest Garcia Michelle in New Jersey last month. The process to extradite him back to Iowa is underway. We can expect to see a lot of rain over the next couple days.
21: As we head into the middle of the day on Tuesday, we're going to see showers and storms start to creep into northwest Iowa. And then into the overnight, those showers are going to increase in coverage and probably cover a good part of the state by Tuesday night and Wednesday.
20: National Weather Service meteorologist Mark DeBrine, he says the rain will lead to an increased risk of flash flooding, especially on Wednesday. Most of central and western Iowa is under a flood watch until 1 a.m. on Friday. A $15 billion steel plant planned for southeast Iowa. The announcement was made on Monday with President Trump saying the Mesabi Metallics facility in Lee County will be the largest steel manufacturing plant in U.S. history. Lindsey Clancy is expected back in a Massachusetts courtroom today as prosecutors decide whether to retry her in the deaths of her three children. Clancy admitted to strangling the children in 2023 before attempting suicide, but argued during her trial that she was suffering from postpartum psychosis. It's 8:02. Checking your money. Walmart says it will not use AI or customers' personal information to set individual prices. The company also says its employees will continue overseeing pricing and that it will not use dynamic pricing based on individual customers. October could be a three-paycheck month for those who get paid every other Friday. If you get paid this Friday, October 2nd, you'll have three paydays next month. If you don't, you'll have 3 months with an extra paycheck next year in January, July, and December. I'm Chris Turner. Our next update in 30 minutes. Breaking news, severe weather, and traffic as it happens on your source for Iowa News.
17: Thank you, Chris. Obviously, the buzz around Iowa and really the nation this morning is about this massive steel plant that President Trump announced will be coming to Lee County. Now, by the numbers, this company that has decided to locate the plant in Lee County, Mesabi Metallics, says it's going to invest $15 billion in this plant in Lee County. The project will reportedly create about 1,750 permanent jobs with average pay around $49 an hour, plus roughly 6,000 construction jobs while the plant is being built. Trump yesterday in the Oval Office says, hey, it's my tariffs that helped make this project happen, arguing that companies are choosing to build in America rather than pay higher costs on imported steel. And this certainly can be something on which he takes a bow. We haven't seen a president in our lifetime use tariffs as a central point of his or her economic strategy. And he says it's working in this particular instance, and that's why you got the steel plant in Iowa. Now, this plant isn't expected to start making steel until 2030, but when it does, the first phase is projected to produce 7.5 million tons of steel annually. This facility will use iron ore from a Minnesota mine that recently opened. And yes, the same company that owns the steel plant owns the mine. Meanwhile, a lot of controversy, of course, going on in college sports. For example, you could be forgiven if you watched the first Iowa State Cyclones game and said, I don't know who any of these people are. So now the legislature, Congress, is trying to step in and pass a college sports bill, but will they be able to get it done? Let's get an update from our friend Jeff Manasso, Fox News Radio, who's on the Davison Family Dentistry Newsmaker line this morning. Jeff, good morning. Welcome back to Iowa's Morning News.
0: Hey, buddy, good to be with you. So the Senate passed the Protect College Sports Act last night. The vote, 77-22, so it got wide support in the Senate. It's a bipartisan bill aimed at creating one set of national rules for college athletics. Essentially, it would establish federal rules for NIL, or name, image, and likeness, allowing college athletes to make money through endorsements, sponsorships, and other uses of their personal brand. It would also allow schools to share revenue directly with athletes, establish national rules for transfers and eligibility for players and coaches, and give the NCAA greater authority to enforce those rules. And supporters say the bill would bring stability and some predictability to college sports, replacing a patchwork of state laws where there's been lawsuits in you know, various different lawsuits in different states with, you know, it'll bring one national standard instead of different rules for different states, different schools. They also argue it would give athletes more opportunities to earn money while giving schools clearer rules to follow. There are some critics that say it gives the NCAA too much power and could limit athletes' ability to negotiate for more money. We're hearing word some in Congress and in the House believe that college athletes should be considered employees with bargaining rights. So, you know, we'll see what happens. But they're on recess. The House is on recess until after the midterms. So they will be back for a while yet anyway. And, you know, maybe they have time to hash out those disagreements. We'll see. President Trump last night on Truth Social said that he supports the legislation and says that he'll sign it once it reaches his desk.
17: You know, Jeff, it makes sense to me that you wouldn't want different states having different rules for their colleges because, you know, the states with the more lax rules or the better rules, if you will, would then have an economic and, I guess, a competitive advantage over other colleges. But it does not look like passage of this bill is certain. Like you were saying, it looks like there are concerns. The House is not in session until after the midterm. So it may be a little while, wouldn't it be, Jeff, before Congress would intervene, if at all?
0: Yeah, I think so. But if you look at the vote, 77-22, I mean, that's an indication that it's probably going to pass the House. We'll see. You know, this isn't simply a bill that gives athletes NIL money. I mean, they already have NIL rights, but it's largely about putting the current system into federal law and establishing who gets to make and enforce the rules going forward. So pretty straightforward. Yeah, we'll see.
17: We absolutely will see, but something needs to be done because I'm telling you, it's chaos in the college sports world right now. That is our friend Jeff Manasso, Fox News Radio. Jeff, thanks very much for joining us. We're coming up on 8:10 on Iowa's Morning News.
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16: The cloud cover returns today, and we still are managing a high of 77. Rainfall starts to settle in tonight as well. That is going to lead to 2.5 to 3 days of rainfall, potentially breaking the record for rainfall amounts. Then overnight, only down to 67. That's your News Radio 1040 WHO forecast. Meteorologist Chase Bullman.
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17: At 8:15, 49 in Davenport, 52 in Cedar Rapids, 59 in Des Moines. In the newsroom this morning with headlines is our own Chris Turner.
30: A majority of Iowa is under a flood watch with heavy rain in the forecast. Lindsey Clancy is expected back in a Massachusetts courtroom today as prosecutors decide whether to retry her in the deaths of her three children. And the MLB playoffs start today with the Wild Card Series. The 2026 World Series is scheduled to start on October 23rd. I'm Chris Turner.
17: Thank you, Chris. Well, we've been talking about the economic implications of the steel plant that has been announced for Lee County this morning. Let's talk a little politics this morning, because you can bet as the Trump administration and the Reynolds administration negotiated to get this steel plant into Lee County, they were hoping to make this kind of announcement in advance of the next election. The next election, of course, is about the economy. And who is the best steward of the economy, the Republicans or the Democrats? And so yesterday was a big victory for the Republicans, because President Trump, in advance of the next election, got to be in the Oval Office to announce this $15 billion steel plant for Lee County. And he was surrounded by an Iowa delegation. Our governor was there. Representative Miller Meeks was there, and Representative Ashley Hinson was there. Representative Hinson, of course, is now running for the U.S. Senate. She is opposed by Democrat Josh Turek for the seat currently occupied by Joni Ernst. Representative Hinson was given a moment to speak in the Oval Office, and she wanted to take advantage of that moment to talk about economic policy and send this message to the voters of Iowa in advance of the next election.
0: We appreciate this investment in American manufacturing because Iowa does a lot of things really, really well. We feed and fuel the world, and now we're going to continue to be a part of the American manufacturing story. And with 1,700 jobs, I just think about the countless opportunities for Iowa families and what this means for them. It is a game changer for our state and, frankly, for the country. And if you look at the jobs numbers that you've been posting every single month, they're not government growth jobs. They're private sector jobs. And that is what is so critical for our economy to move our economy forward. The working families tax cuts, the certainty that we provided families, I think we should make those all permanent because people love them and we need to make sure that they can rely on those going forward, Mr. President. So thank you for what you and the entire team did to solidify this investment in American greatness and American manufacturing.
17: Representative Ashley Hinson joined me live earlier this morning just after 7 o'clock and she brought up an interesting political point. Her opponent is State Representative Josh Turek, and it's believed that in the coming days, the Iowa legislature is going to come back into session, a special session, and be asked to approve an incentive package for the steel mill in Lee County. So she said, okay, is he going to vote for it, understanding that is a good thing for Representative Hinson, that this steel mill is coming to Iowa? Or does he vote against it and find some reason to tell voters it's a bad deal that the state of Iowa is giving the steel mill because he thinks that's politically advantageous to him? It'll be an interesting choice that he has to make when the Iowa legislature goes back into session. If you missed that conversation with Representative Hinson, we talked about the steel mill plus her social media message. Calling on President Trump to bring the conflict with Iran to an immediate end. Do me a big favor. You can hear this conversation. You just go to the free iHeartRadio app and set a preset for Iowa's Morning News with Jeff Angelo. Then when you go back to the app a little bit later in the day, that preset button appears. It'll look like the preset button on your app that you have in your car, and you hit it, and this program appears in podcast form. Another conversation you'll hear on the podcast, our White House correspondent John Decker was in the Oval Office for the steel mill announcement. He asked the president a couple of questions. One, would the steel mill continue to go forward should the Democrats take charge of one or more chambers of commerce? Also, John asked the president about this report that the U.S. was thinking of selling missiles to China, and the president seemed surprised by the question. You'll hear all of that on the podcast of this program, Iowa's Morning News with Jeff Angelo, available on the free iHeartRadio app. 8:20 is the time. You got it on Iowa's Morning News.
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16: Today, we still are managing a high of 77. Rainfall starts to settle in tonight as well. That is going to lead to 2.5 to 3 days of rainfall, potentially breaking the record for rainfall amounts. Then overnight, only down to 67. That's your News Radio 1040 WHO forecast. Meteorologist Chase Pullman.
17: It is 8:26 at the Voice of Iowa. You've got it on Iowa's Morning News. We are checking the temperatures for you this morning. 59 in Des Moines, 52 in Cedar Rapids, 49 in Davenport. Let's take a look at sports.
20: Backup QB Case Keenum in his first start in 3 years led the Bears to a 27-7 win over the Eagles in Monday Night Football. Keenum accounted for 3 touchdowns. A week after losing Jackson Dart for the season with a knee injury, the Giants add a QB, acquiring J.J. McCarthy in a trade with the Vikings, and baseball's four wild card playoff series, the Phillies, Braves, Astros, White Sox, Red Sox, Yankees, and Cubs, Padres, get started today. I'm Matt McCoy.
17: We were joined by Representative Ashley Hinson this morning right after 7 o'clock. She stood alongside President Trump on Monday in the Oval Office as President Trump announced a $15 billion steel mill is going to locate in Lee County. It's supposed to be up and running in 2030. It would be the largest steel manufacturing plant in the United States. And Representative Hinson brought up an interesting political point. Of course, you know that Representative Hinson is now running for the U.S. Senate seat that is occupied by Senator Joni Ernst. Her opponent is State Representative Josh Turek. And she said, now, what is he going to do? And what she was referencing is that in the next few weeks, the Iowa legislature is probably going to be called back into special session to approve a package of tax incentives for the steel mill. And she said, look, is he going to vote for it or is he going to play politics and vote against it? That is the incentive package. Because if he votes for it, it is a tacit endorsement of the economic strategies that brought the steel mill to the state of Iowa, that to the credit of people like Representative Hinson, Governor Kim Reynolds. But if he votes against it, he has to come up with a good reason for doing so. Otherwise, it does look political. He can say, look, I'm not willing to do these giveaways. It's going to cost too much for what we get back. We're not being insured these are Iowa workers or good jobs. There's not enough details. There's ways that he could go politically. It'll be interesting to follow. On the WCI Pools and Spas text line, you're reacting. Jeff, Representative Turek, says he'll work with everybody in his ads, so I guess he better vote for those subsidies for that steel plant. Another texter says, third option, Josh T. just misses another vote. Of course, you've been hearing the ads that Representative Hinson has been running about Josh Turek missing votes in the Iowa legislature. She raised that in the interview as well. If you miss that conversation, no problem at all. Go to that free iHeartRadio app and set a preset for Iowa's Morning News with Jeff Angelo. Then when you go back to the app a little bit later in the morning, that preset button appears. Hit it. This program appears in podcast form. A reminder that our friends at Hy-Vee are giving away another side of beef, a whole hog or a whole lamb. I say another. 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
30: Ending. The U.S. Senate has approved the Protect College Sports Act, a sweeping measure designed to address concerns over fairness and competitive balance in collegiate athletics. Among changes, the bill grants the NCAA broad federal antitrust protections and places limits on how much athletes can receive for the use of their name, image, and likeness. It also caps agent fees at 5%. And restricts schools to $50 million in annual spending on athletes while guaranteeing scholarships for up to 10 years after eligibility ends and allowing athletes to transfer once without sitting out a season. Many Iowa homeowners will be paying their second annual installment of property taxes this week. A large percentage will pay for a growing local government workforce.
6: What the data tells us is that local governments have been growing very rapidly in Iowa. Local governments are taking more of Iowans' personal income than almost any state in the country already.
30: Ben Murray with the Common Sense Institute of Iowa says a new study shows city and county payrolls increased by nearly 40% since 2019 in Iowa, outpacing property tax revenue growth. President Trump isn't happy. Five people in the UK arrested on suspicion of terrorism were released on bail. They were arrested Sunday near a Royal Air Force base west of London used by the U.S. military to launch strikes on Iran.
7: I will tell you, I would have said, don't let them have bail, cashless bail.
30: The U.K. says the investigation into the incident is ongoing. It's 8:32. Checking your money. OpenAI says it's pausing the release of its latest AI model after it failed in-house safety checks. The model, GPT 6.1 Astra, failed to meet requirements for sticking to the scope and authorization of its tasks and what it reports back to the user about its activities. Shoppers will soon pay more for some popular PepsiCo snacks and drinks, including Doritos, Ruffles, and Sun Chips. The company says prices on certain products will rise by a low to mid-single-digit percentage, with increases expected by the end of the year or early 2027. The company says the hikes are meant to keep pace with inflation and offset higher commodity, packaging, and transportation costs. I'm Chris Turner. Our next update in 30 minutes. Breaking news, severe weather, and traffic as it happens on your source for Iowa news.
17: Thank you, Chris. Okay, Chris was just talking about in the money segment about another price increase on some products that you love, including Doritos. And I've been talking to you this morning about the politics of those price increases because we've had this big announcement about a steel mill plant that's going to be located in Lee County, a $15 billion steel plant in Lee County. This project's going to create around 1,750 permanent jobs with average pay around $49 an hour. Plus, right away, you're going to get nearly 6,000 construction jobs while the plant is being built. Okay, that is all great news in regard to creating jobs and wages in Lee County. And you know, of course, that the next election is all about the economy. And Iowa Republicans are certainly very happy this morning that this announcement was made right now, because they go out now and say, look, we are good stewards of the economy and we know what we're doing in growing jobs in Iowa and growing wages in Iowa. Democrats have been attacking the Republicans over affordability. So that's my question. Does this announcement of a steel mill down in southeast Iowa make you feel better about Republican stewardship of the economy? Or are you still annoyed about affordability? And that's what the next election is all about. Two ways to communicate with Iowa's Morning News. There's the American Topper and Accessories Talkback line. When you're streaming the program on the free iHeartRadio app, there's a little microphone right there. You hit it. And send me a message, record a message, send me a message. I may play it back a little bit later in the program. The WCI Pools and Spas text line is available to you. Text the letters WHO, that's the letters of this flagship station of Iowa's Morning News. Text WHO and what you're thinking to 81530, 81530. We're talking about the politics of the steel mill. And earlier a texter said, well, yeah, but Jeff, liberals are never going to vote for Republicans anyway. And you're right about that. I guess what I'm talking about is, does this energize Republicans to go and vote and protect Republican economic policies? And most importantly, what does this do to shape the perception of independent voters? If you're out there trying to get elected, you need your base, i.e. Republicans or i.e. Democrats, plus the independents. And the independents are not feeling good about Republican stewardship of the economy right now. Does this change that perception? That's what we're talking through this morning. But you know, the politics aside, my goodness, $49 an hour jobs, 1,750 permanent jobs. This is transformational for Southeast Iowa. Representative Marionette Miller-Meeks was in the Oval Office for President Trump's announcement. This is in her district, and she is in a tight election re-election race with Christina Bohannon. So, as you can imagine, Representative Miller-Meeks was happy to tout the economic impact of this project on her area.
0: Mr. President, thank you so much. I want to thank your leadership and your policies. This announcement would not happen today without that leadership and those policies being in place. Southeast Iowa, my district, has long had jobs leave, go overseas. It's heartbreaking when you're in those communities day after day. So to see the largest steel mill in America being built in Iowa and in Southeast Iowa, 1,700 permanent jobs, 6,000 construction jobs, average salary of $49. These are families that can make over $100,000. So it's just transformational in this area. And also the natural gas pipeline that's going to come. Yep. We've lost business opportunities there because we couldn't deliver the energy that we needed. So we're going to mine it in America, we're going to mill it in America, and we're going to make it in America. Thank you, Mr. President.
7: Thank you, Meredith.
17: Also in the Oval Office on Monday was Iowa Governor Kim Reynolds. And Iowa Governor Reynolds has continued the tradition of former Governor Terry Branstad of aggressively pursuing CEOs of companies to bring their jobs, bring their businesses to Iowa. And this was a proud moment for the governor.
9: And we could not be prouder than being the future home of the largest steel investment in this country.
7: That's right.
9: And the impact that we'll have is just undeniable. This is a transformational opportunity, not only for our country, but for Iowa and really for American families. It reduces our dependence on our foreign supply chain, strengthens our national security, and most importantly, as the governor for Iowa, these are tremendous high-paying jobs with incredible benefits, increased salaries, and opportunities for local businesses and community development. And also, we're standing up Source Iowa at the end of this week, so we want to make sure that Iowa businesses that are located in the state have the opportunity to partner with Mesabi Metallic. So I can't even express the gratitude and the excitement of Iowans. And really what this does is it changes the economic trajectory for this region. It's one of the most depressed regions of Iowa, but not only for Iowa, but for the whole Midwest. The over-the-fence supply chain that will come to this area because of this investment is second to none.
17: Now, when you first heard the announcement on Monday, did you say to yourself, why Lee County? Well, a site selection expert tells local Channel 5, our news partner, that Southeast Iowa checks a lot of boxes. The area's got access to the Mississippi River, major highways, and BNSF rail service, making it easier to move iron ore from Minnesota. That's where the iron ore will come, and ship finished products around the country. The consultant also says the region's in need of economic revitalization. And another major advantage is Southeastern Community College, which could help train the workforce needed for the project. Still to come, our White House correspondent John Decker was in the Oval Office for the steel mill announcement, and he got a chance to talk to the president on a couple of matters. He did ask about the steel mill plant, but then he had a second question. This news report that the U.S. was talking to China about selling missiles to China. President Trump seemed stumped by the question. You'll hear the exchange coming up in 5 minutes on Iowa's Morning News.
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16: Cloud cover returns today, and we still are managing a high of 77. Rainfall starts to settle in tonight as well. That is going to lead to 2.5 to 3 days of rainfall, potentially breaking the record for rainfall amounts. Then overnight, only down to 67. That's your News Radio 1040 WHO forecast. Meteorologist Chase Bullman.
17: At 846, 60 in Des Moines, 52 in Cedar Rapids, 49 in Davenport. Chris Turner's in the newsroom. He's got a look at headlines.
0: The U.S. Senate has approved the Protect College Sports Act, a sweeping measure designed to address concerns over fairness and competitive balance in collegiate athletics. Former special counsel Jack Smith is set to testify today before the Senate Judiciary Committee, and gas prices are holding steady in Iowa, according to AAA. A gallon of regular is $4.25 on average. Diesel currently sitting at $6.14. I'm Chris Turner.
17: Thanks to Representative Ashley Hinson, who joined me after 7 o'clock to talk about standing alongside President Trump in the Oval Office as he announced that big steel mill that's going to Lee County. You're reacting on the American Topper and Accessories Talkback line.
1: Ask Representative Hensley why she is throwing our President Donald Trump under the bus when he is a big supporter of her and of Iowa, and we've got three Iowa representatives that want to stop the

0: mill on the other side of the state doesn't do much for the largest concentration of workers in the state. Earlier, I was talking about why Lee County was the location for this big steel mill. And this texter says another huge reason for Lee County is that it's not in Minnesota. The same company that owns the iron ore mine that just opened up in Minnesota owns the steel mill plant that'll be coming to Lee County. In the meantime, our guy John Decker, our White House correspondent, was in the Oval Office yesterday for the announcement of the steel mill. He got a couple of questions in to the president. One was about the steel mill, but then there was another question that John asked the president. This was about a report that we, the U.S., are going to sell missiles to China. President seemed pretty stumped by the question.
1: Yesterday on Fox News Sunday, Ambassador to China, Perdue, said that you suggested to President Xi that the U.S. would sell U.S. military equipment to China. Is that accurate? Did you make such a suggestion?
2: To China?
1: To China.
2: You mean to Taiwan?
1: No, to China. That's what he said.
2: I never heard of that one. I'm going to have to ask him. You mean we're going to sell? No, they'd probably like to buy it because we do make better equipment than them, so maybe it's a good idea. Yeah. But we didn't discuss it. They may have been talking about Taiwan. I think he probably was talking about Taiwan.
0: John joined us after the 7:30 news this morning. That conversation will also be on the podcast. 8:50, you got it on Iowa's Morning News.
3: With number 3 QB Case Keenum starting, the Bears roll, smothering the Eagles 27-7 in Monday Night Football. Keenum, 247 yards passing. He accounted for 3 touchdowns. Both teams now 2-1. The 0-3 Buccaneers will be without Baker Mayfield for at least 3 weeks. The Bucs starter out with a dislocated thumb. And the 0-3 Dolphins lose their top running back, Devon Achane, done for the year with an ACL injury. I'm Matt McCoy.
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5: A white woman's murder shocks the city. A black man from the projects comes forward with information about the case.
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5: But out of nowhere, he goes from star witness to prime suspect.
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5: 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Lee Harris is sentenced to 90 years.
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5: Behind bars, Lee finds an unlikely ally in his cellie, Robert. 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There's no way their paths would ever cross on the outside. But as a fellow inmate, Robert sees through the lies and vows to do the unthinkable. Clear Lee's name.
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15: The cloud cover returns today. We still are managing a high of 77. Rainfall starts to settle in tonight as well. That is going to lead to 2.5 to 3 days of rainfall, potentially breaking the record for rainfall amounts. Then overnight, only down to 67. That's your News Radio 1040 WHO forecast. 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
16: Currently 49 in Davenport, 52 in Cedar Rapids, 60 in Des Moines. We've been talking about the big location, the big announcement at the steel plant in southeast Iowa and the politics of it all on the WCI Pools and Spas text line. We had one texter say, look, I'm in Des Moines and no one's trying to bring manufacturing jobs to Des Moines. So politically, this doesn't make any difference to me. However, another texter, counterpointing it, says Lee County's an excellent choice for the steel plant. Des Moines already sucking workers from Iowa's rural areas, which should be a top priority for bolstering Iowa's rural economies. What good is a strong Des Moines metro if the rest of the state can't survive? And by the way, this texter says, I am a Des Moines metro resident. And yeah, you're going to have the geographic differences, some people saying in other sections of the state, this is not really a big deal for me. But overall, the Republicans are hoping that this means that you believe in their stewardship of the economy as a whole. 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
18: Well, if you want election integrity, now think about this. Both Republicans and Democrats, after elections, have questioned the integrity of the results of an election. By the way, forget about Democrat or Republican. How could anybody see the disaster of the primary this year in Gavin Newsom's Communist California and Spencer Pratt, for example, and see that, you know, on election night, you know, his opponent conceded to him. And then as week after week after week after week after week unfolds, you know, the results start changing. All of a sudden, Spencer Pratt is not in the the runoff for the mayorship of Los Angeles.
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19: Lindsay Clancy may learn today if she will be tried again for murder. I'm Dave Anthony, Fox News. There's a hearing weeks after the hung jury mistrial. Her outspoken lawyer, Kevin Reddington, wants the case dismissed or his client to be acquitted. And Fox's Nate Foy reports from outside the court in Massachusetts.
20: The DA's office filed a motion for a gag order that is expected to be addressed in court today. The DA's office criticized Reddington in that gag order request, writing, quote, counsel referred to the holdout juror in ways that ensured that the juror could be publicly identified. Now, we expect to learn more about that gag order request in court here shortly, and if the Plymouth County DA's office will retry this case, and if so, under what charges.
19: That's Fox's Nate Foy again. Now, as for that holdout juror, Michael Desronville, he refused to go along with the others, finding Clancy not guilty by reason of insanity. He tells Fox the focus should be on the 3 children she killed, and added,
21: I would like to thank everyone, every individual, they have supported me throughout this difficult situation.
19: Former special counsel Jack Smith, who led the Biden era investigations into then former President Trump, is testifying now at a Senate hearing.
22: I am not a politician, and I have no partisan loyalty.
19: And Smith just said he stands by his decision to get 2 Trump indictments related to the 2020 election and the handling of classified documents. Both cases were dropped after court rulings in the Trump 2024 victory. Fox's David Spunt reports Republicans will ask a lot about this.
23: During Smith's investigations, he received communications, including text message records from members of Congress who were in touch with Trump and members in the White House. Now, Democrats have been pushing to get Jack Smith in front of the camera for more than a year so he can tell his side of the story. They believe that Jack Smith's prosecutions stood on solid ground, and they want him to have an opportunity to defend himself.
19: AI industry leaders will soon attend a White House meeting with President Trump on regulations. 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
19: Good morning, morning, morning. How are you? Lindsey Clancy's back in the courtroom, by the way, today. Jamie just mentioned it to me. I said, oh, that's right. Today's the 29th. So we're going to find out what's going on with her and what the plan is going forward. So have you been to Walmart recently? Have you walked in? You notice something different? The little electronic price tags? It's causing quite the stir because they're using these little digital shelf labels. They don't put the sticker on anymore. They're converting over to these little digital shelf labels, and they're replacing the paper tags with electronic screens. And the minute people hear digital pricing, you know where their mind goes, right? You got airline tickets, hotel rooms, Uber surge pricing. And now critics are saying, keep an eye on those prices. They're worried that the price could change instantly, and it could be for many different reasons. Now, they're saying, Walmart, for their part, saying, we're not going to charge people based on their buying habits or who they are. That's what they're saying. Walmart says it's just they're not using personal information to set prices. And that the digital pricing labels are simply a faster, more efficient way to update prices and product information in stores. And that might be true. I'm not sure either way. I could not imagine for the life of me they would price a product differently for two different people. So if I walk in and get a gallon of milk, it's $2. If Jeff Angelo and his hefty salary walks in and it's $3, that's a problem. That's a major problem. And pardon us if we've gotten a little cynical. We've got apps tracking us, websites remembering us. Every day we're told our personal data is valuable, and then they sell it to people who text you unsolicited. So the nation's largest retailer is putting little digital screens on store shelves. You're going to have consumers asking questions. It's not just about Walmart. It's about where retail is headed. If the technology exists to change prices instantly, people want to know what the rules are before it becomes the norm. Because shoppers can handle higher prices, they can handle lower prices. What they can't handle is feeling that the person next to them is paying something different than what they're paying. And that's why people are paying attention to this, because they may be attempting to charge different prices for different people. And you're seeing this in sporting events, too, where they're dynamically pricing tickets. For instance, my football season tickets. For a big game, the tickets are over $100. When you're playing the Little Sisters of the Poor, they're about $60. That's dynamically pricing tickets. I would not shop at a place who did this. And I don't know why on earth they would attempt this, knowing that people will just use Amazon. Amazon tells me exactly what the price is right up front. I know what I'm getting into. I know what I'm buying, and I know how much I'm paying. So for them to attempt this, if they are, now let's keep in mind, this is all just cynical people asking questions. Do you think they would do that, honestly? Do you think that they would dynamically price? I would not put it past any corporations right now to dynamically price just to get more. And if they have your information, for instance, if they know how much you make, how much you spend, which they can get based on a number of different things. If they had that information, then what's to say Greg Henson doesn't walk in there and they say, oh, Greg makes this amount of money. He lives here. He does this. What's to stop them from saying, okay, add an extra buck onto that? And should that be illegal? And if it's not, or should it be illegal for them to do that? Nobody should pay different prices for different things. It should all be based on the same formula they've always used. How much did it take them to buy it wholesale? And what's the markup? What's the natural markup? Because the market will sort this out. They can't do dynamic pricing retail if nobody else is doing it. Because people can vote with their shoes. You just walk over to the next place. You go to Target. You know, you go to Aldi, you go to Hy-Vee.
5: You go to places that aren't going to dynamically price you. Because I find it offensive, to be honest with you, that anyone would do dynamic pricing. I hate it with my season tickets. I hate it with Uber. I hate it with airlines. But that's just the way it's always been done. Because if you travel, if you're traveling on an airline at a holiday, you're going to pay more. And they're going to stick it to you. Texter says, Greg, the digital labels have been out for at least 5 years. Quickstar has been using them for a while. And from retailers' view, where the warehouse adds an 8% flat price increase to all products, the stores have to physically change the cards overnight. I understand. That's what I mentioned that in there. I mean, Kohl's has been using them forever as well. They have the digital labels. But I'm still, from my cynical self, saying this better not be the start of dynamic pricing. And I do think it's fine to be able to change your prices on a dime. You know what your changes are. We've also seen at these gas stations, that gas goes up quickly, comes down slowly. That's another reason everyone's skeptical. No one ever gives us a good reason why that happens. And when you aren't transparent with your people, that leaves it open for their own interpretation. All right, here's the number. 515-284-1040. 515-284-1040. You can text 81530 or you can do the talkback. And that is on the iHeart app. Click on the little red microphone. Texting. Kohl's has been doing this for years. I just said that, yes. It just saves repricing. It's not feasible to change per individual shopper. That's just silly. Well, they do it in other areas. They do it in airlines. They do it with rideshare. They do it with any different number of things that they, even your football tickets are dynamically priced. So it's not as you say, it's not silly to think that. 515-284-1040. Coming up next, we're going to take your phone calls. People have a lot to say about this, and we'll let all of you talk about it. Coming up next, our number is 585-284-1040. 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
5: All right, welcome. Greg Hanson Show on a Tuesday. It's already Tuesday. Good. I feel good about that because, man, I didn't want to get up this morning. So I only got 3 more days to go. I guess I got over half the week, so it's not that great. We're talking about this dynamic pricing potential. They're not doing it yet, but Walmart is rolling out digital shelf labels. Now, I'm not saying they're going to do dynamic pricing. I'm saying they could. And don't put it past them. That conversation has been had, trust me, at headquarters. Retail's a tough game, though. There are far too many options for them to really screw around with you too much. Texter says, Greg, what happens when I pick an item off the shelf and by the time I go to the price or to the checkout, the price goes up? Not saying it will, but will happen, but when it what happens if it does? Or is there a guarantee it won't? There's absolutely no guarantee. For their part, Walmart says, we're not doing that. We're not going to change the price based on... These aren't commodities, right? We're not going to change the price based on your lot in life. Like, if you have a ton of money, they're not going to say, well, zap this guy for an extra buck. Yet, they're not saying that. And I don't know that it'll ever come to that. That would be a really cynical viewpoint, but... At this point, would you put it past any of these companies? Of course not. Let's get some phone calls in at 515-284-1040. Dan in West Des Moines, you're next up on the Greg Henson Show. What's happening, Dan?
4: Hey, good morning, Greg.
5: Morning.
4: What concerns me is they could say they could be careful or sly like a politician and say, we're not going to change the price based on you, but they could read a bunch of the NFC credit card information of people walking in the door and say, on average, this group could pay more.
5: Yes, you're right.
4: And then they move the price up. And, well, you know, there's a lot of sneaky stuff that you could pull on that.
5: And how would you even know, Dan, if you get 100 items at Walmart for groceries, how would you know unless you went through the receipt and knew exactly what the price was when you took it off the shelf?
4: Well, I think people ought to start using their smartphones to take pictures of the price of where they picked it up.
5: Well, and somebody will invent an app that would do that for you. I mean, the market always adjusts.
4: I think that's where we're... Yeah, I mean, dynamic pricing. I mean, basically, it's on a small scale throwing you in the same pit of buy-sell as the old commodities pits for commodities.
5: Right.
4: Like in Chicago. But you're going to the grocery store, and you have to do that every day that you go to the grocery store. That's just too much, I think.
5: It would be exhausting.
4: I think it's going to be, have to be, I'm a free marketeer, but I don't think this is practical. And it probably should be, God forbid, legislated that basically if you got a price published, it's going to have to stick for X amount of days or something versus just, you know, yanking it differently on the fly.
5: Dan, and thank you for the call, man. I appreciate it. I think they would have to disclose that they were dynamically pricing their products, and then you can choose to walk away if anyone does that. I really don't see this happening for the most part just because you have too many options. I mean, already these retailers, the brick and mortars, have lost people to Amazon. Millions and millions and millions of shoppers have voted with their feet. It's just easier to not go into the store. I don't even grocery shop. We order it online and I pick it up. I don't want to go in the store if I don't have to. And so when they give, if they were to dynamically price, which I'm sure the government would step in and say, hold on, you gotta disclose that you're doing this. We can't just have people wandering in not knowing that you're changing the prices of things as they're in their basket. 515-284-1040 is the number. One texter says, shoppers can just take a picture of the tag on the shelf before you grab it. It's simply supply and demand. Yes, they may price gouge, but not by person. I don't think it's even right to change the price after I put it in my cart. I don't have time to go through 100 items. When I grocery shop, there's 100 items in that cart. I mean, it's a full cart. I can't sit down and take a picture of every item. Do you know how long it would keep me in the store, take a picture, and then when I get to the cash register, I get my receipt and I start going through it with my pictures? I would simply not shop there. I would go to a different place. 515-284-1040. John from West Des Moines, you're next up on the Greg Henson Show. Hi, John.
13: Hey, when I go in and buy parts or several different items, I have to give them my account number before they give me the price because there's variable pricing through everything. I mean, tires, fuel, parts at the counter. I can't get the same price as Hy-Vee does if I only have one truck and Hy-Vee has got 50.
5: Hold on, what are you talking? John, you cut out at the beginning. Tell me what you did. What you do?
13: Okay, I'm an over-the-road truck driver.
5: Okay,
13: and if I go in to buy parts, I'm not going to use their name. I have to give them my account number before they'll give me a price because they've got all kinds of customers on variable pricing plans. Same thing with if I go into a Mack dealer. If I go to the local one in Des Moines, I get a lot better price than if I just walk in the door than the one in Omaha. Everything is variable.
5: Why is that?
13: It's just because they know me. They got my credit history. They know I pay my bill. It's like that for everything. It's another example. You mentioned Amazon. If you make multiple purchases on Amazon, they can change the prices and you won't even know it.
5: Hold on, though.
13: Because
5: if I'm buying something on Amazon, John, I see the price right in front of my face, and then I can make the decision on whether I want to buy it or not. They're not changing it when it goes in my basket. At least they're not revising it up.
13: But isn't it that the store, isn't the price going to be on there? But what if they use facial recognition when you come in through the store and see who you are, and as you go through the store, every price could change? Yeah, that's bad.
5: And that's what I'm talking about. That can't happen. It can't change after I put it in my cart and agree. Because let's face it, every time you grab something off the shelf, you agree to that price.
13: Right. But what I'm saying, it's already, the pricing has already changed for different people all through the world. Or I shouldn't say through the world, wherever you go, it's based on what you've done with that store before.
5: Maybe, yes. But the pricing at Walmart doesn't change based on me going there all the time. You know what I'm saying? On groceries and things of that nature. Walmart's not giving me any deals.
13: We're up to the point now, when you walk in that store, if you've been there before several times, facial recognition is going to recognize you. And that, I would not be surprised if they don't follow you all through the store.
5: Well, and that's what people aren't happy about, is that they're going to look at your facial recognition. They're going to say, okay, this guy, he does this. This is what he normally spends. They're not going to change that price based on me walking in. And if they do, you're right, John, that is terrible news. That's not good. And I think that would hurt Walmart.
13: But what difference is that from me walking in through the parts store and getting a different price than the guy that walked in right behind me?
5: Well, because number one, it's a one-on-one relationship. I don't have that with Walmart. You know what I mean? Like, if you walk in and I go, hey, John, how's it going? And I say, yeah, you're a loyal customer, I'm giving you 10% off. That's their option. But Walmart won't do that for individuals.
13: It could be. We're not that far. Happening.
5: Well, that's the whole point of the discussion, John, is it simply can't happen. And thank you. I'm up against the news, brother. It simply can't happen in a situation with retailers, because there's too many options. Now, you're getting favorable pricing from the people you're going to here in Des Moines because they know you. When you walk into the place here in Des Moines you were talking about, they're not jacking the price going, hey, it's John, we're going to jack the price 10%. They're giving you a discount because they know you and like you. Walmart doesn't know me. They don't have any feelings about me at all. And most retailers don't. That would be my point. 515-284-1040. You can do the talk back as well. That, my friends, is on your iHeartRadio app. Just click on the radio station, click the microphone, and give me 30 seconds of your best stuff. 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
17: Good morning, Greg Henson Show on a Tuesday where we are discussing the potential that dynamic pricing could be coming to retail. This all started, people started noticing the little digital shelf labels at Walmart. Now, they aren't the first to use them. I know for a fact that Kohl's has them. You can see them there. I don't know how smart they are. They're just digital displays. But people are concerned, and Walmart has denied this. They say it's just for inventory, man. It helps us change our pricing without having to send an associate to the shelf, physically take off the paper sticker and put a new one on, which makes complete and total sense to me because their goal is to be the least expensive retailer. So the ways they find efficiency would be to have less people in their building working, doing something as menial as changing pricing. So that makes sense. However, it has sparked fears amongst some that digital pricing is on the way. And it's going to be just like airline tickets, hotel rooms, Uber surge pricing, your season tickets in sports. As one caller pointed out, you get a better deal when you go to places that know you and know your credit history and know your payment history. However, Walmart's not a one-on-one venue for me. I don't walk in and the managers and go, hey, Greg, how are you? You know, the associate says, hello, welcome to Walmart, but they don't know who I am. So that's a little bit different than if you know somebody one-on-one and you deal with a mom and pop. The fear is that these bigger companies, like, you know, the big retailers like Walmart, will start dynamically pricing. And based on how much you make, the zip code you live in, your credit score, all of those things are people are fearful could be used in deciding how much you pay for a product. 515-284-1040. Let's get rid of a couple of texts here. Get them out of the way. Says WHO. It says, Greg. It's 81530, by the way. Was it the Amazon retail stores or some other store that started adding up your price once you put it in the cart? I also heard of dynamic pricing by person at least 5 years ago. I don't know of any place that dynamically prices based on your information. Yeah, I'd love to know where you heard about that because I'd like to look into it. Texter says, my wife and I both have Amazon accounts. She uses Amazon a lot, and I mean a lot. I very rarely use it. My account is set up to my old house. Addresses per account is set up to our new address. We were looking for cordless headphones per price. Was $30 for her set, and I had the same set on my screen, $30 less than she was. I don't think they dynamically price. Did you have the same headphone product, the exact same product? I've never heard of that. That's fascinating if that's true. All right, to the phones. Gary, you're next up on the Greg Henson Show. Hello, Gary. Thanks for calling.
18: Hey, Greg. Hey, I was just going to comment on the previous caller, the trucker, mm-hmm. that was talking about the dynamic pricing, and I totally agree with him. We already do this completely. You just don't realize it. And like he said, you go into a parts store. It doesn't even have to be a parts store, but if you have an account, you get a better deal. It's just flat. You know, it's like that. I mean,
17: yeah.
18: Who knows if Amazon doesn't do that already?
17: So, you know, we should do a test. We should each go in and buy a product and see what it tells us. Because somebody call in with a product they have on their phone. I'll look it up on mine, and we'll see if we're getting the same price. I know there are variable costs like the shipping and the tax as well based on where you live. You know what I mean?
18: Agreed.
17: And I know my old man used to have an account at the local parts store, too, and they knew him. Larry walked in, they knew who he was, and he got the discount because he'd been going there 20 years. So I know that happens, but I don't think it's happening at the retail level.
18: Yeah, you just don't know. Like, you start ordering stuff online, you don't know. I mean, it's hard to say. Your information's already in there.
17: Yep.
18: It's already in their system. They know who you are, so.
17: And in many times, they know how much money you make.
18: Yeah, more than likely.
17: And you know, one of the interesting things, too, is you ever notice in low-income areas, gas is cheaper?
18: Yes.
17: But if you go to West Des Moines or Waukee or Norwalk, and the gas is 20, 30 cents more a gallon. That
18: I agree.
17: I could argue that's dynamically priced.
18: Yeah, but
17: all right,
18: I'd like to add one more thing, though.
17: Sure.
18: Go Hawks, and Western Michigan won.
17: Western Michigan lost, and so did Iowa. All right, man, take it easy.
18: Yeah, have a good one.
17: You too. that's a holdover from yesterday. Michigan won that game, right? Come on.
19: Come on, Greg.
17: Come on. We all know who won. All right, Mark, you're next up. Using the same logic as the Western Michigan game, we know who won the Iowa game.
20: Yeah, we know who won.
17: Hi, Mark. What's up?
20: Hey, I'm retired now, but I was going to make a comment on that trucker calling in. I worked for a company that had a large fleet of trucks. And what they had done is they went out and made an agreement with, say, like an O'Reilly's, and made them their supplier of choice for their fleet truck maintenance. And by doing that, they got a better price.
17: Mm-hmm.
20: You could walk into that store and say, hey, I work for that company, I want the same discount, and they would give it to you.
17: You know, and I'll tell you, when you have a large fleet in trucking, you definitely have more pull. It's like, I don't know if your company supplies you with cell phones, right? But when iHeart has a preferred phone carrier. So they went in and negotiated a discount for all the employees because they wanted all the iHeart employees. So
20: yes.
17: That's been happening for years. Yeah, I'm more talking about the one-on-one retail level where where I don't want my price to be any different than your price for an apple. It should be the same.
20: Yeah, I agree. And I was just making a comment because of what he was seeing. You know, Pilot is a big one. If you're driving down the interstate, you see a price on there and a cash price.
17: Yes.
20: Well, the fleet truckers go in there. The reason they want to know their account is they've got an agreement with that company for their large fleet of trucks. And they give them a better deal on diesel.
17: So. Absolutely, and that's just that's bulk. But you and I would get if you and I were buying something off Amazon, if you notice, there's always like pricing options. If you buy this many, it's this. If you buy nine, it's this. If you buy a dozen, it's this.
20: Or subscribe. Yep.
17: Yeah. Oh, yeah. The subscribe thing is the new one where they drop it off every month or every year or whatever. But you can't do that with Amazon. Like, I can't barter their prices. Not Amazon, Walmart.
20: Walmart, yep.
17: Like, they're not going to barter with me. I'm not going to sit and haggle over 100 items in my cart.
20: No. It is a concern, but I agree with you on all of it.
17: You got to keep an eye on it, Mark. I don't think Walmart will do it ultimately, but definitely got to keep an eye on it. Thank you, Mark. I appreciate it. All right, coming up next. America's pastime could be headed to one of our most protected places. A very odd location to have a baseball game. We'll tell you where it is and what the controversy is. Coming up next, you're listening to The Greg Henson Show. 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
8: 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They could adjust it much easier, but you'll see it. They're not going to change it between the time you take the shelf item off the shelf, put it in your cart, and check out. Amazon, you'll see it when you put it in your cart. And then you've already agreed to that price. That's your agreement. The other thing they said is next thing you know, there'll be DEI pricing. If you're a POC, you'll get a better price. Or worse. You never know. I have no idea. I don't think we'll ever see that, to be honest with you. Texter says, this is the guy who said he had two different items at two different prices. He said they were the... he's talking to Tex, which made it seem odd. He said it was the same headphone set. She had it on her screen for $99, and I had it on my screen for $69. Well, I definitely buy it on your screen. Save yourself the $30. So, apparently Major League Baseball has approached the federal government about hosting a game in a national park. And they're looking at the potential of locating that game inside Grand Tetons National Park in Washington. The White House says the idea came from MLB and that no permits had been granted. Now, on one hand, that would be pretty cool to have a game in the Grand Tetons. If you've never been there, it's absolutely beautiful, gorgeous. And on the other hand, you wonder if you should leave national parks as they are, because they're supposed to be pristine, are they not? But think about that. As a matter of fact, Sunday I was at the Field of Dreams, which is the film site for the movie Field of Dreams. When they started doing their, you know, semi-annual game there, they had a temporary stadium that they set up in the cornfield adjacent to the Field of Dreams movie set, and they would tear it down and put everything back as it was. Now, it's a permanent ballpark for the Major League game that they play there. And they don't do it every year. They do it every other year or so. I think they should just do it every year if you're going to have a ballpark there. But if you went to... If they went to the Grand Tetons and they set up a ballpark, I would assume it would be environmentally friendly. Everything would come out and go.

0: But then there's critics who say, what about traffic and noise pollution and things of that nature? But I think in my mind, based on where we are today with the environmental movement, you could do it there and not cause any damage. I don't know where you're going to park people. You're going to have to bus them in. I assume it'll be a small park like the one in Dyersville. But man, I would love it because I would love to go. But knowing I couldn't afford to go makes it different for me. Like, if I can't go, I don't care.
1: Greg, where's it located?
0: Grand Tetons?
1: Yeah.
0: Wyoming.
1: Okay.
0: It's right by Jackson Hole, Wyoming.
1: Okay.
0: Well, it's kind of located on miles and miles of it's the Front Range to Jackson Hole, Wyoming. If you're in Jackson Hole, you have a fabulous view of the Grand Tetons just north of Jackson Hole. So it's in Wyoming, western Wyoming, and it's beautiful. And I don't know where they're actually talking about putting it, because there's a lot of flat grassland and there's a small airport. I mean, there's plenty of places not being used where you could set up a game there with the Tetons in the background. And it would be probably the most beautiful view you'd ever get at a ballpark. I mean, Pittsburgh has a nice view, but that's a city view.
1: Yeah. Well, as you say, if it were environmentally friendly, why not? Is it being criticized?
0: Well, people are seeing that the national parks are meant to be pristine and you know, meant to not be touched. They're meant to be wild. You don't want people traveling there, you know, sitting in a field drinking beer and
1: Messing it up, basically.
0: But yes, but I would say, I don't know that they're not going to play it in the mountains. Uh-huh. They're going to play it on the Front Range of the mountains, where there's a lot of flat land. Like, if you drive north out of Jackson Hole, which I've done many times, you know there's a lot of flat, ugly land there. It's just prairie until you get to the mountains. So they're looking for a backdrop is what they're looking for. So they would basically put this erector set stadium on the prairie with the backdrop being the mountains.
1: Okay.
0: So they're not going to damage any of the beauty of it. It's just that the whole thing is a national park, not just the mountains.
1: I see.
0: So every inch of a national park isn't gorgeous. It's usually the views that are gorgeous. But you got to be careful about animals that live there. You got to be careful about, you know, certain plants and things of that nature that you don't want to trample on and ruin. So I don't think this would ever happen, but I do love the idea of playing baseball games in picturesque locations. I just don't know that you can pull it off in a national park. The president or the administration that's in when this happens will have to approve it and give permits. But it's a lot different going into Wyoming in a national park than it is to rip up some cornfields in Iowa.
1: Right.
0: You know what I mean?
1: Mm-hmm, sure.
0: That stadium is very, very cool in Dyersville. There was, I think year-round it does fantasy camps.
1: Yeah.
0: So I know there were a bunch of St. Louis Cardinals there with campers when I was there, and they were all playing games on both fields, believe it or not.
1: I have to get up there. That's all there is to it.
0: Yeah, it's fascinating. And I had to go on the weekend of Justin Verlander's last game.
1: Oh.
0: My guy. So, yeah, I don't know. What are your thoughts on this? Do you want to put a ballpark in the Grand Tetons so that Major League Baseball can get a view? I mean, with AI and everything, can't we just paint the view in? let them play in New York City, but throw up a backdrop. It would be really cool, but they'd price us out of it. You even mentioned, Jamie, last week that you'd love to go to a game at that park when they do the Major League game.
1: Oh, yeah. I wanted to go see the Twins game in
0: Dyersville. You can't afford it.
1: Oh, I just watched it on TV. I could not afford it. I'd be broke.
0: Well, they dynamically price everyone out of everything.
1: Yeah.
0: With the secondary chicken market. 515-284-1040. Text is 81530. Or the TalkBack. It's on the iHeartRadio app. You click the little red microphone, and you can leave me 30 seconds of your best stuff. It doesn't have to be 30, though. If you only got 15 seconds of good stuff, you can do that, too. So what do you think? Is it worth it? Is it worth traipsing all over a national park to see a ball game? I do think we're a little overboard, though, on protecting certain things. I just don't think you're going to hurt the Grand Teton National Park if you have a baseball game there, particularly in some of those flat prairie lands. You might displace a few prairie dogs, and God knows there's thousands of them per square mile out there. All right, we'll discuss this Coming up next, after the news, you're listening to The Greg Henson Show.
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7: He stands by his Trump investigations that led to criminal indictments. I'm Dave Anthony, Fox News.
8: Our investigation developed proof beyond a reasonable doubt that President Trump engaged in serious crimes against our nation.
7: Former special counsel Jack Smith of the Senate hearing into those indictments related to the 2020 election and the former president's handling of classified documents.
8: I made those decisions without regard to President Trump's political association, activities, beliefs, or candidacy in the 2024 presidential election.
7: The cases were dropped after the Trump victory and court rulings. Republicans are questioning Smith about getting phone records during his investigation of members of Congress.
9: Any Democrats or just Republicans?
7: GOP Senator John Kennedy accused Smith of not even telling a judge he was seeking the GOP records.
9: Because you knew he wouldn't agree. He would say, hey, counselor, anybody who knows a law book from a J. Crew catalog knows that this violates the Constitution.
7: Kennedy then took issue with Smith's claims of being unbiased.
9: You make me want to throw up in my mouth.
7: Lindsey Clancy's back in court right now for hearing into a possible murder retrial weeks after a hung jury mistrial in the killing of her three children.
10: Then there's the motion to dismiss, defendant's motion to dismiss. Defendant ready to argue that?
11: Yes, Your Honor.
10: Okay, all right. Commonwealth ready?
7: Well, our prosecution told the judge, no, they're not ready. They need time. So that and other issues will be considered at November's second hearing. Clancy's lawyer claims a holdout juror's misconduct prevented a not guilty by reason of insanity verdict. President Trump just unveiled a new website made using AI tools.
12: 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We're simplifying it.
7: Soon the president will meet with AI industry leaders amid calls for regulations for artificial intelligence. 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

0: Good morning, Greg Henson. Greg Henson Show, talking about Major League Baseball's request to play a game in the Grand Tetons. Again, my thought process is if they can do it and not damage anything, I'm fine with it. I love the Grand Tetons. I've been there many times. And keep in mind, they're not talking about doing it on the mountain. They're talking about having a game with the mountain as the backdrop.
1: I don't see anything wrong with that.
0: I don't either. Here's a text. Greg, we cringed when you said there's just flat ground like the prairie near the Tetons to build a stadium on. Let's not go overboard on saving wild spaces. It's a horrible idea. They've already ruined the original nostalgic feel of Dyersville. So now that that's been completed, just use it more frequently. Love the show, but that was the first time you made us cringe. My point is it's not a permanent structure. They're talking about, and you may be right about Dyersville. I was never there before the stadium. I went this past weekend. So I could definitely tell it was, you know, the little area that I went to. I didn't bother with the big stadium. I was standing around by the Field of Dreams. That felt great to me, though. It was cool. It wasn't really affected by the stadium over, you know, adjacent to it. But what my point would be is there's an airport out there. There's some industrial complexes out there north of Jackson Hole. So my point was, it's the prairie. It's not special. I hope that didn't make you cringe again. But I could see if you didn't want to see animals and varmints displaced, because they're all over the place there. I've never seen anything but prairie dogs in that area in the three or four times I've driven through it. However, I do see where you're saying if you do it once, they'll want to do it more frequently. But I think this is a one-off.
1: Well, if there were endangered species displaced.
0: Groundhogs are definitely not endangered.
1: Yes.
0: Another one, Texas. Let me give you the phone number, by the way, if you want to call. 515-284-1040. 515-284-1040 is the number. The talkback is on the iHeartRadio app. Click the microphone. You got 30 seconds to give it to us straight. I will get to some of those in a minute. Another texter says, sports events in national parks. Think many objections based on wanting to enjoy nature while visiting parks. Having signs of development sort of defeats the purpose, sort of like having a Starbucks at Old Faithful. I don't think it's a permanent structure, number one. And number two, where I believe they would look to put that park is an industrial area anyway. There's warehousing out there. There's an airport out there. So I don't think it's going, because they're looking for the backdrop. They're not going to make you go up the mountain to see a ball game. You're not going to have to get on the gondola. You're just going to be at the bottom of the hill or the mountain looking at the mountains. That's what I believe they're thinking of doing.
1: Well, like in Dyersville, the backdrop is a cornfield.
0: Right, right. That's all they wanted was the cornfield. Another one says, Greg, once a ballpark goes into a national park, they'll want some hotels and restaurants. What would Teddy Roosevelt do? I don't think that's the case. Again, I don't think they're talking permanent structure. There's not going to be a team in the Tetons. It's going to be a one-off. That's what I understand it to be. I don't know why they would ever want to do more than one game there. They're going for the one-time experience. Another texter says, I don't know how someone can say they're a fan of Teddy Roosevelt and support building a stadium in a national park. The way wildlife would be affected by construction, temporary or not, should be enough to reason to stop considering this. Maybe. I don't know the studies. All I know is it would be a one-off. It would be in an industrial area, the way I remember it. It could have changed in the last 5 to 10 years. But it's a one-off experience. And, you know, I know a lot of people like the idea because they like the experiential things, things you can't necessarily buy and possess. You know, if you can go there, because the only other mountain backdrop in baseball is, I think it's Coors Field in Colorado, but they're way off in the distance. That's why I think they're looking to do something like this in the Grand Tetons because of the industrial area that they could build a park in. Like, you can't do this in Mammoth. You can't do this in many of the national parks. You certainly can't do it at Yellowstone. you would have to do it at one that was adjacent to a prairie or adjacent to an industrial area where you could just get the backdrop. I think that's what they're thinking. I mean, I'm trying to guess at what they were thinking when they made this request. But if you're telling me they can't pull a one-off on a Saturday night in the Tetons and not damage the park or anything around it, then I'd say don't do it. I think we can. I don't think Dyersville was affected until they left the permanent structure in there. And keep in mind, that's a cornfield. You're not displacing anything in a cornfield but corn. And they want to protect that corn as well, because that's so much a part of that stadium, is having the corn. Which, by the way, the stadium is not the original corn. The original corn is over at the Field of Dreams. That's where the ghosts are. That's what I think. 515-284-1040. 515-284.
1: Did you see any ghosts when you were there, Greg?
0: No. No, I called up my best friend since we were 15, and I put it on FaceTime, and I said, I'm going to take you into the corn.
1: Uh-huh.
0: And I walked into the corn, and he was screaming, don't go into the corn, don't go into the corn. Yeah, it was pretty cool. 515-284-1040 on the text line 81530. What do you think? Good idea? Bad idea? Would you support it? Would you want to go? Because it would definitely be the coolest ballpark you've ever been to. There's no doubt in my mind. It would be the coolest game you ever saw. All right, we'll take some of your feedback coming up next. 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
0: We got some more texts, but I want to get to a phone call about a potential Major League Baseball game in the Grand Tetons. Are we for this? Do we want to see that picturesque backdrop when next summer or the summer after, or if they ever were to get it done? For Trump's part, he says, look, this is not a priority for us, so we're not really pursuing it. And they haven't really even asked for permits. They just floated the idea. Major League Baseball did. Is this any different, though, than playing a basketball game in an aircraft carrier, which we've done now twice? I mean, I know it's not environmentally an issue, but still. David in Pleasant Hill, you're next up on the Greg Henson Show. Hello, David.
19: Good morning.
0: Hi.
19: My issue with this is sage grass is an endangered species. There's less prairie sage. There's less sage and grass going down throughout the country, mostly due to agriculture, mostly due to corn, growing corn and using it with water. But there's two species that I can think of that aren't endangered. At least there in Wyoming, mule deer and sage grouse, but their range has been depleted throughout the West, which is from Nebraska to California, and then, you know, North Canada to Texas, New Mexico. But their range has been depleted, those few hundred yards wouldn't make a huge difference, I suppose. But it would deplete the sage. Both species need sage, especially sage grouse cannot survive without sagebrush.
0: Mm-hmm.
19: And without the sage, there would definitely be some sage grouse that would be gone. There might even be a lek in the area. I know the area you're talking about. It's beautiful. I think the movie Shane was.
0: Are you talking about north out of Jackson Hole to the left, to the west?
19: Yes.
0: Yeah.
19: Yes. East of the mountain.
0: Yeah, you'd actually have the mountains as the backdrop if they pointed the stadium that way. I checked
19: it's
0: on
19: awesome out there, but it's awesome like it is.
0: Too. I love it out there.
19: I'm a big baseball fan. I got my White Sox hat on today, so I'm a big baseball fan.
0: Boy, you guys pulled one off this year, didn't you? How'd that happen?
19: I have no idea.
0: That's a young team, man. I think most Sox fans thought they were a couple years out.
19: I thought they were out. They were out until the owner changed ownership changed hands. When I thought they might come back.
0: Well, that's what we need for our Tigers too. We need ownership to change hands because he owns the Red Wings and Tigers, and they both stink. I was looking at this though, David, and I appreciate your call very much. Call again, okay? It says that prairie sage, the grass, is not generally endangered. But I do understand what you're saying, that disrupting some of those things out there definitely could cause mule deer problem. Are you saying they feed on the sage? Is that what we're saying? And that might be true. I'm not up to speed on my mule deer. All right, the number is 515-284-1040. Two more things I want to get to today if we have time. Number one is... hold on. I just had it. Now I lost it. Oh. Did you hear about the fraud going on in Minneapolis over the George Floyd stuff? So George Floyd, of course, you know who he is. He passed away after he was arrested and he passed away of fentanyl poisoning. In the aftermath of the George Floyd riots in Minneapolis, millions of taxpayer dollars were directed toward violence prevention programs, community organizations, and they were all given to Minneapolis taxpayer dollars under the banner of making neighborhoods safer. But now, years later, an audit has raised some troubling questions. According to a report, more than $36 million was spent on major violence prevention efforts. Yet auditors are finding that there were weak controls and incomplete records, limited documentation, and a lack of consistent verification for the services that were performed. Does that surprise you? Does that surprise you one bit? Now, the audit stopped short of saying there was fraud, but it warned that the system created created a heightened risk for improper payments and abuse. And that's the heart of the problem. Government spending public money during moments of urgency lacks accountability. Accountability became an afterthought. Good intentions can't replace standards. Supposed noble causes do not eliminate the need for documentation. This is exactly why the people don't trust the government. Because they're throwing money around. Who knows who's getting it? How much did Walls get? How much did the other politicians get? I mean, it's just our money. They're opening the window and they're just throwing it out with no accountability. Number one, it's a grift. All of this was a grift. The minute that happened, all the race baiters and race pimps came in looking for their share of the money. That's the problem. Why did we need programs? What programs do you need? A guy died from fentanyl poisoning. Drug programs? Maybe. Alternates to policing, as they say here? I don't think so. There's no alternative to good policing. Supporters of the program say the work remains important. It's not. That's a lie. City officials point to efforts that help prevent violence, combat human trafficking, and improve public safety. What's human trafficking have to do with George Floyd? They say these changes are meant to strengthen oversight and contract management, but we still have improper documentation. So for taxpayers, the question is simple. If millions of dollars are being spent in their names, who is making sure the money's actually accomplishing what it was promised? The audit may have uncovered proven, may not have uncovered the proven fraud, but it did expose something that's way more concerning. We don't care. The way we throw money around in this country to the tune of $40 trillion absolutely proves we don't care. When we let grifters just stick their hand in the cookie jar every chance they get, proves we don't care. You get a little bit of heat from a minority group, so you open up the wallet, it proves you don't care. The money's just meant to quiet people down. And the violence that happened, what happens when stuff like that happens is you have the grifters come in. The Jemele Hills of the world, the BLMs of the world. And they come in with their hand out. They're not coming in to make change. They're coming in to burn your city till you pay them. That's really what it is. Let's say what it is. They're coming in to burn your city unless you pay. And to the tune of $36 million, Minneapolis paid, and no one kept track of where the money went. And it doesn't just happen in Minneapolis. Every time one of these uprisings or one of these summers of love happen, hands go out. Money gets exchanged. Hey, quiet your group down. Here's some money. I mean, the founders of BLM own two mansions. How is that even remotely acceptable? Unless they're getting the money from a day job, which I'm pretty sure they weren't. It was all a grift. And it'll happen again. It'll happen again. The next chance some aggrieved group gets upset, whether it be riots over ICE, whether it be riots over fentanyl poisoning deaths. And that's what it was. He died of fentanyl. It's in the coroner report. Derek Chauvin is being wrongly imprisoned, man. It's one of the worst railroad jobs I've ever seen. 515-284-1040. 515-284-1040. One last text on the ballpark deal. Keep corporate America out of our national parks. Who's next? China? I don't think China's going to put a ballpark in one of our national parks. I don't think that's going to happen. All right, 515-284-1040. Let's talk about this. Let's talk about the fraud going on in Minneapolis, the money being thrown out the window, lack of oversight. That's one of the most corrupt states I've ever seen. And you know who's right behind it? California. Which is why Gavin Newsom tried to stop Nick Shirley from reporting in California. All right, you can text 81530. Talk back on the iHeartRadio app. 30 seconds after you click that microphone, comes directly to me and onto the air. 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

All right, welcome. It's the Greg Henson Show. Man, lots of good stuff going on today. Ballparks in the Grand Tetons. Potential dynamic pricing at the Walmarts. And they're telling us now that the George Floyd money that flowed after he was after he died of his fentanyl overdose, nobody tracked it, nobody followed it. $36 million out the window. How does that happen? The race grifters rolled into Minneapolis, took the money and rolled out. Well, and while they were there, they burned it down. And the money was supposedly for violence programs, for alternatives to policing, which if somebody came to me and said, I need a grant for alternatives to policing, I would say that's the door. Don't let the door hit you where the good Lord split you. Get out of here. Alternatives to policing. But you have politicians like Tim Walz and that goofy mayor in Minneapolis who were so desperate to pander for votes, they went along with it. They took that crisis and they turned it into an advantage. Millions of your taxpayer dollars, not yours, but the people of Minneapolis. It could happen anywhere, I guess, though. The audit did stop short of alleging fraud, but it did warn that the system created a heightened risk for improper payments and abuse, which of course it would. And you know, the politicians don't even want proper documentation because they see that taxpayer money as their war chest for re-election in many cases, probably most cases. So it adds another chapter to the growing debate about whether officials are too focused on getting money out the door and not focused enough on making sure it's being properly used and tracked. It's not enough to have an audit that says it's happening. It has to stop happening. Every time somebody's upset or aggrieved, you can't start handing them money. You got to stop handing them money, because right now, in every instance, every time this happens, money goes out the door. We need more programs. We need more programs. I think we need less programs and more accountability. If you riot, you go to jail. If you loot, you go to jail. Didn't looting used to carry a death sentence right up there with treason? I have to check on that. Not that I'm advocating that, but you need a harsher penalty than, oh, you poor thing. You need a TV because George Floyd died. I mean, that's what's going on. You need a new pair of sneakers because George Floyd died. Yeah, we'll do that. I think when we look at these situations where they're looking for opportunities to riot, loot, steal, burn things, that you need to shut it down and say, jail, go home. There's not going to be any money at the end of this rainbow. We're not doing this anymore. 515-284-1040. 515-284-1040. We'll find more about the grift going on up there, I'm sure, as they continue their audit and look and their look into the finances for the city of Minneapolis and the state of Minnesota. We all know the fraud's going on there. We just wonder how deep it is and how many other states are involved. So tomorrow's an interesting day. The state of Tennessee is scheduled to execute Christina Pike, making it the state's first execution of a woman since 1820, 200 years. That'll grab your attention, right? Not because of the crime, but because what it says about the responsibility, the punishment, and the passage of time. The facts are horrific. I'll give them to you real quick. Prosecutors say Pike, then 18,
participated in the torture and murder of her 19-year-old classmate, Colleen Slemmer, in 1995. Nobody disputes the crime. Pike herself does not deny her guilt. Critics are saying, why are we arguing about whether or not she committed the crime? I don't have my glasses on, and what I wrote, I can't even read. It's whether the state should execute a woman who committed that crime more than three decades ago. Well, of course they should. What are you talking about? We're getting right back into this poor woe is me thing. Supporters of clemency point that Pike's age at the time of the murder, 18, and to claim there's severe childhood abuse, neglect, bipolar disorder, or post-traumatic stress disorder. They argue that juries today view youthful offenders differently than they did in the 90s, and that's a problem. Youthful offenders do stupid things, too. They do horrific things. But the victim's family saying, hold on, wait a minute. Our daughter never got a second chance. She didn't get to grow older. Her mother spent decades waiting for the sentence to be imposed by the jury, or that the jury imposed to be carried out. And that's what makes this case interesting. It forces us to confront competing ideas of justice. Now, to me, there's one idea of justice, and that's if you commit a crime, you should be held to the fullest. You should be held responsible to the fullest extent of the law. It doesn't matter if she's a woman. It doesn't matter if she's a youthful offender. We all know executions of women in particular are rare. 1% of the executions in the modern era of women. So regardless of the capital punishment stance, the story's bigger than a simple inmate. It reminds us that some crimes cast shadows for decades. Families never stop grieving, and that the debate over the death penalty remains one of the most emotionally charged questions that we have in American public life. It absolutely does. However, when you are condemned to death, that sentence needs to be carried out. That's the law in Tennessee. And it's fascinating because no one's arguing that the guy who shot Charlie Kirk shouldn't be executed if he's found guilty. No one argues that. We only argue it when it's a female. We don't execute females in this country. Why? To me, justice is blind, baby. If you do the crime, you do the time. That's what Beretta said, right? I mean, I don't like executing people, but that is the sentence imposed. And Tennessee hasn't executed a female in 200 years. Now, we've had female executions. Eileen Vernos, she was executed. We know that. And there have been other ones. But I don't know. I don't know why we're worried about 30 years later. It didn't soften the crime because she did it 30 years ago. She's just been sitting there on appeal after appeal after appeal. And now it's time. Tomorrow's the day. What do you think? Should she be judged differently 30 years later because she was only 18 and she had trauma? And I don't even know what you do for people who commit horrific crimes, who lived through trauma or abuse, or whose parents were terrible. But this girl was 18 years old when she did it. There have been a lot younger kids who've done it who have had to face their penalties as well. 515-284-1040 is the number. What do you think? Should she get it? Should she get the chair? The hanging judge? Or should they reconsider because it happened 30 years ago? You're listening to the Greg Henson Show.

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12: Christina Pike is going to get the Ziggy in Tennessee. She'll be the first woman executed in almost 200 years in the state of Tennessee for the 1995 murder of her 19-year-old classmate. Not only murder, but torture of her classmate. Now, the activists say, well, she was a youthful offender. She had a lot of stress, a lot of neglect, child abuse, bipolar disorder, post-traumatic stress. And they are arguing that the jury's verdict should not apply. It should not stand because it was done in the mid-90s and we treat offenders differently, youthful offenders differently now. I think that's garbage. I think it's hogwash, as my old man used to say, hogwash. I think she's got to be executed. She's got to be treated the same way as everybody else. 515-284-1040. What say you? Kenny, you're next up in Ottumwa. Hi, Kenny.
13: Well, good morning. What I wanted to say, Mr. Hanson and Jamie, is that the first woman executed in this country was Mary Surratt, who ran the boarding house where the Lincoln conspirators stayed. And she swore up and down she didn't know if they killed her and executed her anyway.
12: Yep.
13: As far as this girl, I think she deserves to be executed. What they did to that poor girl was terrible.
12: Yep, it's a terrible case.
13: Yeah.
12: Well, and, you know,
13: that's all I have to say.
12: It's funny. I was Mary Surratt's house now is partially a restaurant. Did you know that?
13: No, I did not.
12: I was in it and didn't even know it till I was leaving and I saw the plaque in D.C. It's very cool. And that's where I learned about it a few years ago, where she was
13: that's
12: the first
13: right.
12: woman executed. Yeah. All right, Kenny, yeah. Appreciate you as always, my friend.
13: Thank you, dear. My man.
12: Take care. All right, that's Kenny in Ottumwa. And I'm with Kenny. She was convicted by a jury of her peers. She was sentenced to death. Now, it doesn't matter to me that it was 30 years ago. Why did it take 30 years? Most men will be in the chair in 13 years. 30 years. They're just putting it off, hoping that some do-gooders would actually come to her rescue. And we're not doing that. The family needs justice as well.

0: Clint, you're next up on the Greg Henson Show. Hi, Clint. Clint?
1: Hello?
0: Hey, what's up?
1: Yeah. Hey, if memory is the female that she wants an all-lady firing squad, see, because the emotional trauma that men have caused in her life, she wants to be executed by all females.
0: That's true. I did hear that. Who is that? Let me try to look that up, because I think you're absolutely right. I thought there was a woman who wanted, because she has too much trauma.
1: Yeah, and the other thing is she can't do lethal injection because she has some medical condition where her veins are small and they don't think they can get a good IV. So,
0: Well,
1: it just strikes me as funny that we come up with all of this stuff, you know, at the last minute, get me out of it kind of thing.
0: Yeah, and that's that. Look, they've delayed this thing for 30 years, Clint, in hopes that people would soften on her case and let her out. Or not let her out, but get her off the death row.
1: Yeah, that's a whole nother story that I don't think we have time to talk about today, how long we wait to execute people.
0: You know, I don't want it to happen the next day, because I do think there should be time for appeals and examination, but it shouldn't be 13 years on average for a man. And in many cases, women, it's upwards of 20 years.
1: Well, there's been a few of them in Florida where it's been 30, 40, and 50 years they've waited on death row.
0: Yeah, it's crazy. I think it's inhumane. Death row is a one-bedroom apartment, man, 9x9. I'd leave them in Gen Pop.
1: I agree.
0: All right.
1: I agree.
0: Clint, thanks, man. Appreciate that.
1: All right, thanks.
0: It is it is interesting, though. I mean, they put these guys on death row, and death row is meant to be temporary. Not 15 to 20, maybe 30 years. I mean, I don't know. I have a real tug of war in my head about prison, where I think if you have to be in a 10x10 with another inmate, you should be able to go out in the yard. You should be able to still live a life in prison. I don't like just locking people up in these cells. And some of these prisoners only get out for an hour a day. I know they're vile human beings, but we even let our animals out for over an hour a day, you know? So if you're in jail, I believe you should be able to get out in the yard. I don't even know why they can't stay out in the yard all day. They're still locked up. I mean, you got to avoid the cruel and inhumane, if you ask me. So when you put a prisoner on death row for years and years at a time, man, that's a fate worse than death. If that were me, I'd be like, guys, let's just do this. Because I don't want to sit in here knowing the eventuality of it all. And you're never getting out. Even if your sentence gets commuted, you're staying in jail, you're just not going to fry. So I guess I don't understand, you know, the thought behind, you know, locking them up like animals. Like the animals that they are. Again, we let our own animals out more than an hour a day. All right, that's going to do it. Great, fun show today. A lot of interesting stuff to talk about. Got your feedback on baseball in the Grand Tetons and Walmart's dynamic pricing. Tell you, I will think twice now when I look at a price at Walmart on one of those little electronic tags and just wonder if they're spying on me, if they're looking to see if I make a little more money than the next guy, can they take extra money from me? Keep an eye on that. Have yourselves a great day. We'll see you tomorrow, 9 o'clock, right here on The Greg Henson Show.

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8: President calls this a big thing for all Americans. Lisa Brady, Fox News, just launching a new government website, America.gov.
9: Our goal is that anything you might need from the United States government will be accessible at your fingertips and very quickly at your command.
8: It's powered by AI.
9: This is one more example of why I will never stifle the growth of technology that will be bigger than the Industrial Revolution.
8: His comments just before a lunch with AI executives, including some who've called for a slowdown because of advanced AI development outpacing guardrails. Former special counsel Jack Smith says his prosecutions of then-former President Trump over the handling of classified documents and the 2020 election had nothing to do with politics.
10: I believe there is no role for politics in the proper administration of justice. A prosecutor's decisions must be based on the facts and the law.
8: Also telling a Senate hearing based on the same facts, he'd make the same decisions again against any former president. But Republicans, including Missouri Senator Eric Schmidt, accused Smith of abusing his authority, getting phone records from members of Congress.
11: I presented him with text messages about him wanting to meet with people that could have obviously been related to the prosecution.
8: Drawing pushback from Minnesota Democrat Amy Klobuchar.
12: I think that people should have their facts straight before they accuse someone of being a dirtbag.
8: The Trump cases were dropped after court rulings and his 2024 election. A judge in Massachusetts hearing arguments as the defense tries to get the murder case against Lindsay Clancy in the deaths of her three children thrown out. Also accusing a holdout juror of misconduct in the recent mistrial.
13: Prosecutors argue that they did prove that Clancy committed the murders through various forms of evidence, and that her mental health problems do not prevent her from being held criminally accountable.
8: Fox's Nate Foy at the courthouse in Plymouth. Another hearing set for November. 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
34: 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Well, Dwayne, looks like we got one more day of drying weather. And we're starting to cloud up here, so I'm not even sure how good this afternoon is going to be for drying weather. But we did see the sun a little bit yesterday, and I don't know. You'd have to have some pretty well-drained ground to be able to get on it here in the next day or two, I think.
1: Yeah, I did not see anybody out in the fields. It was kind of like a week ago last Wednesday when we saw everybody out mowing their lawns that first day of sunshine. And I saw the exact same thing yesterday, Bob, but nobody doing any field work. It was all just kind of getting caught up on mowing and so forth. And I tell you what, that sun yesterday, that was pretty intense. I mean, it was, you know, it's been a while since we really had that hot sun. But boy, we certainly had that throughout the day yesterday.
34: Yeah, we could use some sun and some nice breezy weather for a while now. The crop progress report
1: right.
34: is starting to show some effects of the weather.
1: Yeah, some lagging, I yeah. guess we could say. But, you know, we're still probably in soybeans more than anything because with harvested and dropping leaves, I guess probably more the harvested area, but 3% harvested, down 12% from a year ago and down 14% from the five-year average. So that's probably the biggest area. For corn, harvested 5% as of Sunday, down 9% compared to a year ago and down 5% from the five-year average. So that's kind of where we're sitting right now.
34: Yeah, and I'm afraid every day is going to be another day behind here.
1: Right.
34: If we do get some rain, especially this evening. So, you know, we could be pushing into that week behind right now. Now, I guess the news on the soybean crop is we're still waiting for some of it to mature, right?
1: Right, exactly. And you know, the for maturity you know, corn especially. But, you know, one of the things, too, that we always make note of, days suitable for field work, and last week here in Iowa, 1.1. So that must have been last Wednesday when we had that day of sunshine.
34: Yeah, and that was suitable if you happen to have something to do indoors.
1: Yeah, and you weren't going to be in the mud.
34: Yeah,
1: like mowing the lawn. Maybe mowing the lawn falls in this report. But, no, that was pretty much it.
34: Your soil moisture report had a couple of interesting points. I was listening to you early this morning.
1: Yeah.
34: And the 1% very short on topsoil, I want to know where that county is.
1: Well, that actually 0% topsoil, very short, but 1% subsoil, very short. And, yeah, everything else was just so... So the topsoil, and this is coming up in the report coming up here, but topsoil 0% very short, 2% short, 59% adequate,
34: mm-hmm.
1: and 39% surplus, and the numbers are pretty similar with subsoil. I mean, you can just tell the water is almost equal, but very short, 1% subsoil, short 8%, 64% adequate, and 27% surplus. So, you know, fairly close anyway.
34: We'll have to look at that drought monitor map once we get it out.
1: Well, that drought monitor map was showing, if you look at that, an area, and when I talked to Leah to Naples last Thursday, she kind of confirmed that Woodbury and I think Lyon County area over along the Missouri River, they've been pretty short on rainfall this year, and they do show up in the drought monitor. And then there's also a section two, I believe it might be like Emmett County. There's a section like in north central Iowa that dips down about three quarters of a county, and that is also on the drought monitor. But there is just that area in western Iowa where there's about a 1.5 to maybe 2.5 county region that they do show up as still on the drought monitor.
34: Well, I see soybeans are turning around today. November beans up 10.25, 12.98.5. We'll look at markets ahead. Let's continue, though, with Duane and the Farm Beat.
2: Now, here's the latest from the Farm Beat.
1: The latest Iowa crop progress and condition report says that 97% of the corn crop in Iowa is dented. Now, that's going to be up 2% compared to a week ago and equal to a year ago and the five-year average. Nationally, 96% of the crop is dented. 72% of the Iowa corn crop is mature. That's up 16% compared to a week ago, down 6% compared to a year ago, and down 4% compared to the five-year average. average. Nationally, 72% of the corn crop is mature. 5% of the crop has been harvested in Iowa. That's up 1% compared to a week ago, down 9% compared to a year ago, and down 5% compared to the five-year average. Nationally, 18% of the corn crop has been harvested. Iowa corn condition as of Sunday night, 2% very poor, 6% poor, 17% fair, 59% good, and 16% excellent. Nationally, the corn crop is rated 57% good to excellent. 62% of the soybean crop in Iowa is dropping leaves. That's up 16% compared to a week ago, down 12% compared to a year ago, and down 14% compared to the five-year average. Nationally, 75% of the soybean crop is dropping leaves. 3% of the crop has been harvested in Iowa. That's up 1% compared to a week ago, down 12% compared to a year ago, and down 14% compared to the five-year average. Nationally, 17% of the soybean crop has been harvested. The Iowa soybean condition as of Sunday night, 2% very poor, 4% poor, 20% fair, 59% good, and 15% excellent. Nationally, the soybean crop is rated 58% good to excellent. Pasture condition for Iowa came in at 1% very poor, 5% poor, 24% fair, 58% good, and 12% excellent. Nationally, the pasture condition is rated 19% good to excellent. Topsoil moisture level as of Sunday night, 0% very short, 2% short, 59% adequate, and 39% surplus. Subsoil moisture levels, 1% very short, 8% short, 64% adequate, and 27% surplus. And there was only one day suitable for field work last week. From the Iowa Department of Agriculture and Land Stewardship, weekly precipitation totals range from 19 one-hundredths of an inch, that's at the Dubuque Regional Airport in Dubuque County, to 3.61 inches in Eagle Grove, that's in Wright County. The statewide weekly average rainfall was 1.26 inches, while the normal is 8-tenths of an inch. Ames in Story County and Loudoun in Cedar County reported the week's high temperature of 75 degrees. That was on September 23rd, on average, one day above normal. At the Mason City Municipal Airport in Cerro Gordo County, they reported the week's low temperature of 42 degrees, and that was on the 23rd of September, and 4 degrees below normal.
3: Bob Quinn here, reminding you to join us on Saturday morning from 5 to 7 a.m. as We Speak Farm Saturday, presented by the Van Wall Group of John Deere Dealers. 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
34: Well, Dwayne, we got soybeans reacting, moving 10 cents higher today. What do you see weather-wise going on?
1: Well, weather-wise, like you said, it's kind of cloudy around the state of Iowa right now that... you know, as we look at the forecast ahead and so forth, and we are looking at showers likely here, later on this afternoon. And, you know, it's one of those forecasts where they say, you know, likely before 4 o'clock, and then they extend it out to after 5 o'clock. So that's kind of what we're looking at right now. And that chance, Bob, is right at 60% with a high today around 75. And then showers likely tonight in the overnight hours with the overnight low around 65 and more showers tomorrow. When I talk showers, we're talking literally anywhere from a 60% chance up to 100% chance. So pretty good chances of rain coming up at least through Thursday night is the way it looks right now. And looks like Friday, Saturday, Sunday, and Monday, the first chance of, you know, sunshine. I think Dr. Glisson talked about that yesterday. Once we turn the calendar to October, you know, it looks like we're probably going to be in for some sunshine and not as much precipitation. So,
34: well,
1: Justin kind of gave us a heads up on that.
34: Hold on to that thought. Yep. We'll have more coming up.
4: 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The galaxy is safe once again.
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15: Iowa area agronomist with Iowa State University. Megan, we're talking about the same thing we have for the last few weeks, I guess, and that is wet weather holding up just about anything and pushing harvest and even crop development is a little bit looks like delayed as well. I mean, aside of the wet conditions, what do you think about right now as far as corn and beans here in the state of Iowa, or in your area anyway?
16: Well, it's hard to think about anything but the wet conditions, you noted. And so definitely thinking about, you know, stuff making it to the point of getting harvested, hopefully still standing at that rate, and then trying to avoid any quality issues along the way, just making sure that we can get out there safely, you know, and harvest as high a quality crop and get as much of it out of the field as we can when we're finally able to get out there anyway.
15: Have you seen any corn come out in central Iowa?
16: Yeah, and I'm assured there's probably a few people running today up until the point where they can't run anymore. And so it is wet. We are most definitely causing some compaction issues. We're definitely leaving some crop on the ground, but in some cases people are getting out because they don't feel they have any choice that, you know, the corn's just not going to last much longer out in the field for some of these locations that people are out in.
15: It's difficult, as you well know, to stand by and watch it rain. I guess obviously we haven't had this before because this could be the wettest September we've ever had on record. So we're pioneering new ground here. But when we do get in the fields, it looks like scheduling is going to be the number one issue. Especially if you've got some stalk deterioration.
16: Yeah, absolutely. Between potential grain quality issues with some of this stuff germinating on the ear and molds, as well as just the standability of the crop, I think making sure that we can get out in some of those fields that have less likelihood of making it longer out in the field and get them out. And, you know, if we see molds or anything developing on these ears at any high percent, making sure that we're getting those dried down as quickly as possible so we're not allowing any more time for mold growth to occur. And so there's just a number of things that I'm thinking about. And then in some cases, there may be some, you know, I'm no crop insurance expert, but my understanding is there may be some crop insurance provisions that may come into play here. And so important to take a look at those fields in any way that we are able to here in advance of hopefully next week when we can get out and actually do some harvesting, just to make sure that there's not anything that we need to make our agents aware of ahead of actually getting out in the field.
15: How about weed pressure and or any new weed varieties that have popped up? What have you seen so far this year?
16: Bob, I think you have my phone bugged or something here, right? We've seen continued spread of the Asian copperleaf, unfortunately. So we've had, I think, four new counties this year show up, and I expect that we may be able to fill in some more of north central Iowa here throughout this fall. And so, of course, Asian copperleaf is going to be this, you know, the way people have identified it in the fall is it just looks like a green carpet underneath the harvested crop. Mm-hmm. So if somebody's out harvesting, hopefully next week, right, but if you're out harvesting and you're seeing like a green carpet or something and it's not a cover crop that you seeded, it'd be a good idea to just have somebody take a peek at that and see if it's this Asian copperleaf. And I also was alerted that we had somebody find hop hornbeam copperleaf, which is another relative of that and a more common issue in sort of Kansas, Missouri, southern Illinois, shows up in crop fields as well. And we've actually now found that in adjacent to a crop field in Iowa as well. And so We may have more copper leaf issues in our future. Other than that, you know, water hemp has been thriving. Burr cucumber probably had a really good year in some parts of the state, unfortunately, because, again, the sort of record level rainfalls are really good for burr cucumber. So the past 2 years have been really good for it. And I expect that we'll be seeing more of that into the future as well.
15: You mentioned copper leaf. Is there any control recommendations for that yet?
16: We are in process, and rest assured this winter, I expect that we'll have some better information. The good news is it looks like we have some options in soybean, at least, that appear that they will be quite effective, at least in holding it back long enough so that it's not going to affect yield in the beans. In corn, it's a little bit more iffy. It seems like some of our herbicide options, at least the ones we've tested, they're okay on it, but it still seems to kind of drive right through the residuals in corn.
15: How about 30 seconds on insect activity? What can you tell me?
16: I haven't heard too much. I have seen some pictures of some fall armyworm egg sacs that have been kind of left on. They're left on buildings and flags and structures and stuff, but haven't heard too much from an insect perspective here. We'll see what the mild winter brings in our 2027 pressure, but this was kind of a quiet year overall for insects, which I think is good news because it wasn't quiet in a lot of other ways.
15: Well, Megan, we'll check in with you again. Hopefully at that time we'll be talking about all the field work that's gotten done. So thanks for joining us a little bit today. Megan Anderson with us, Iowa State University Extension agronomist in Central Iowa with us today on The Big Show. Thanks, Megan. We'll talk to you again. I think Megan hung up on us there, Dwayne. Don't blame her. We didn't have a lot of great stuff to talk about that, did we? Well, we're going to talk markets ahead here on The Big Show.

0: 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Midwest Market Solutions on the telephone line with us, Brian Hoops, our market analyst of the day today. Brian, soybeans off and running. I wouldn't say, well, they're off and running. They're 10 cents higher, which, you know, I guess we are in an upward moving market. What's pushing soybeans higher?
1: Yeah, a 10 cent upward move after a 35 cent downward move yesterday. It's a small recovery, but we are recovering. We didn't see really any follow through selling. In fact, we didn't even make new lows or anything in the overnight. So that's why we're seeing a little bit of a bounce in here. Just that technical recovery overall. The news yesterday, a little bit negative, as China was not included in the quotas soybeans were not included in the quotas that China exempted from U.S. products, including corn and wheat, sorghum, some other products that may lead us to see some Chinese buying at some point down the road. But doesn't look like the state agency anyway that buys a lot of their soybeans is going to be included soybeans in that quota. They're going to keep things at the 10% quota rate. So a little bit of a negative news item there, I thought. But other than that, we're not hearing a little bit of harvest yield. Some, of course, are coming in better than expected in certain areas. A lot of areas, though, reporting yield losses compared to last year, 20, 25 bushel in northern and central Missouri that they're combining a lot of corn and probably will be finished before too much longer. They had great yields last year, still good yields this year, just not quite as strong. But the crop progress numbers that came out yesterday really highlighted Iowa as the key state that is the furthest behind. Corn just 5% harvested, soybeans only 3% harvested in the state, and that's substantially behind the averages of 10% on corn, 17% on soybeans. So way behind there and substantially behind in Nebraska, Ohio, Minnesota, and processors in places like Sioux City, Iowa, on the border of Nebraska and Minnesota, Iowa, really having a tough time getting any product. And so they're seeing a lot of very strong cash bids in an effort to acquire some product and keep processing soybeans.
0: Well, you bring up an interesting point there, and you guys cover from where you are down in Missouri all the way up into the Dakotas. So you're seeing some enhanced basis, you're saying, to move soybeans there, huh?
1: Yeah, you are. There's a premium being put out there because of that harvest delay. If you have any soybeans, there's a premium being offered. At one time it was $14, and I think it was $14.25. I'm not sure where it is right now, but there's probably some sort of a premium out there being offered because they just cannot get enough product harvested with all the rain that's been falling, and forecast doesn't hold out a lot of hope for much harvesting being done. There's a lot of rain in the forecast. And you take that rain a step further, look at the rain in the winter wheat plains, Oklahoma and Kansas, Missouri, Texas, all getting rains that are badly needed. We're taking a lot of premium out of the wheat market because those areas are planting their winter wheat crop, and moisture this time of year is exactly what is needed. So things can change pretty quickly. We've seen a technical change in the wheat. We haven't seen that in corn and soybeans yet. Depending upon what happens with yields over the next several weeks, we could either resume this uptrend and push to some new highs, or maybe start pulling back here as we have maybe become a little bit overextended to the upside.
0: Well, Brian, got a couple minutes here. And as you mentioned, we have a very, very small sample in. But it does sound like the yields we're seeing in corn, the early yields, are kind of tracking with what the USDA was looking at, and that is tending towards a smaller crop number.
1: Yeah, absolutely. We're going to see a smaller crop compared to what we saw a year ago. It's just a question is how much smaller. If you take 10% loss, the yield loss nationwide, you could be looking at yields in the 167 range, which I don't think is likely. But even a 5% yield loss puts you down into where the Pro Farmer Tour was looking at, closer to that 173, 174 range. Now, right now, it appears the trade is factored in 179 bushels per acre. That's kind of what we're trading, and we need some evidence. Either it's better or it's worse.
0: Sounds like you may have a little cold working on there, Brian.
1: Yeah, trying to cover up on that cough.
0: Well, I'll tell you, we're going to let you go for an hour and 10 minutes to get back with you on that. But, yeah, we're hearing you. The early yields that are coming in are a little bit under what they were certainly a year ago, and then kind of tracking with what the USDA has been talking about as far as crop size. Hey, one quick word on cattle. What do you think we're going to see live cattle this week?
1: Well, we've seen a backup a little bit in the cattle market because of disruptions in the slaughter in parts of Kansas. ICE raids started last week, and a lot of workers just did not come into work, fearful of what potentially could happen. It sounds like we're going to get back to full slaughter capacity starting today. So we maybe had lost 55, 60,000 head that did not get killed last week and yesterday because of reduced slaughter. So we're going to have to make up for that at some point, either increase the slaughters on Saturday or longer kill days or something. But I think that bodes well for the cash markets. Packers probably going to have to bid up for that to meet those increased kills. Packers going to have to bid up for the cattle. And it looks like that could be favorable for the cash markets this week, which had posted some 226 trade not only last Friday, but also the Friday and Saturday morning before.
0: Hey, Brian, we're going to let you go for an hour and 10 minutes. How can we get a hold of you guys?
1: Yeah, we can reach me directly, 417-501-5132, or you can go online to MidwestMarketSolutions.com, find out some more information there.
0: Thanks, Brian. Talk to you again in an hour and 10 minutes. We need to get Duane out on the Farm Beat.
2: Now, here's the latest from the Farm Beat.
3: Sterile Insect Technique. The innovation involved a new world screwworm eradication effort since the 1950s and 60s. What is being used even now in efforts to control and eradicate NWS populations in the U.S. and the North American continent?
4: We'll mass produce a lot of screwworm flies, sterilize them with gamma radiation, and then release them over a large area. And continuously over time, this will kill off the population.
3: Yet, as USDA research entomologist Alex Art points out, there is one aspect of SIT needing improvement.
4: Only the male flies are actually contributing to that population suppression. But historically, with New World Screwworm SIT, we've released males and females. So a lot of the resources that go into the sterile insect production are kind of wasted producing these female flies that don't help us much.
3: That led ARP and colleagues at USDA's Dippling Bushland U.S. Livestock Insects Research Lab in Texas, along with researchers at North Carolina State University, to join forces for a project under the Agriculture Department's New World Screwworm Grand Challenge, development of a new breed of sterile NWS insect.
4: To develop a strain that we call Novofly that kills the females as embryos. And this is a selective system, so we can turn it on and off, so we can maintain our colony with males and females to produce male-only flies in that another generation.
3: In addition to the increased production of NWS sterile flies through Novofly without increasing resources.
4: On top of that, when we're sterilizing these screwworm flies for SIT, the female flies need a really high sterilization dose, about twice what a male needs to be sterilized. So right now, all the males we're producing are getting sterilized at this really high female dose, and it's reducing their health a little bit in the field and reducing their capabilities for mating females. So with Novofly, since there's not any females going through the radiation system, we can give an appropriate dose to the males and we'll get a healthier male out into the field that's going to perform a lot better for us. So there's some pretty big advantages with Novofly that are really going to help in advance SIT without really increasing any production infrastructure.
3: Regulatory approval through the Environmental Protection Agency and nations with NWS sterile fly production facilities like Mexico and Panama are needed before Novofly can be produced and released on a wide-scale basis. I'm Rod Bain reporting for the U.S. Department of Agriculture in Washington, D.C.
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7: Yeah, exactly.
0: Right now.
7: Everything needs done right now, that's for sure.
0: Yeah, quick look at the marketplace. December corn down 1, 522. March down 0.25, 536 and a quarter. November beans up 11 and a quarter, 12.99 and a half. January up 12 cents, 13.15. March soybeans up 11 and 3 quarters, 13.23 and 3 quarters. October soybean meal down 10 cents, 361.60. December up $2.10, 361.50. December wheat up 3 cents, 691 and 3 quarters. Live cattle October up 53, 217.93. December up 55, 221.28. Feeder cattle futures October up $1.50, 333.40, 333.40. November feeder cattle up $1.45, 330.73. January up $1.35, 323.32. Lean hogs October up 90 cents, 79.15. December up $1.23, 69.62. February up $1.10, 70.48. 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
8: 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How about spending some late summer and early fall

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14: Lisa Sky Hain loved working with people.
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2: Well, Dwayne, 11:55 on The Big Show clock. We are still waiting for a cattle market to materialize. I don't know. I don't think we're going to see much movement today. I was kind of surprised to hear Brian Hoops say that we had a, sudden staffing shortage at one of the, or two of the places.
3: Yeah, that was down in southwest Kansas. They had an ICE raid or activity down there, and that was really, you know, we saw slaughter numbers just really below the previous week numbers, as well as even below a year ago. I mean, we're talking last week alone 10,000 head fewer than the prior week, and then 17,000 fewer than a year ago. And we saw pretty much those same numbers again on Monday that you know, talked about the end of last week. So yeah, there was some activity down in Kansas, and that definitely affected processing speeds and so forth.
2: Well, as far as the market today, nothing has developed in the cash market. A single bid is currently being offered in Nebraska at $350 by a regional packer there. DTN analysts say it's early for any bids to have surfaced already, which could indicate that packers are short bought after only lightly participating in last week's trade. So that verified what one Dwayne Murley just reported for us there in that cattle market. Dwayne, we're waiting for the rain to exit the state as well. And we're going to hear more, of course, coming up with the analysis you've done on the numbers that come out on Monday afternoon. But let's suffice to say that the harvest progress numbers and crop development numbers are starting to show the effects of the weather.
3: Yeah, exactly. And we've seen that. And, you know, last week at this time, we talked about wondering what the numbers were going to show this week. Well, now we're, you know, with kind of the same conditions, wondering what the numbers are going to show next week at this time.
2: Yeah. Boy, I would figure probably not a big change. Yeah, and what did we have last week? 1.1 day, and I'm not sure where that was.
3: Yep. Just, well, I think that was last Wednesday. That was the day that all the lawnmowers were out, and I don't know, you know, but 1.1 day that was suitable for field work last week.
2: Was not at the Quinn Farm, I can tell you that.
3: No. And as you know, we also do reporting for Nebraska and California. California, they were able to spend all 7 days in the field last week.
2: Well, yeah, we do that program in the Valley of California, and of course, their season is 12 months long. So,
3: right, exactly.
2: Yeah, and there, I talked to Patrick yesterday, by the way, in Arizona, and they are bracing for hurricane moving in. They're bracing for some heavy rainfall in sections of Arizona.
3: Yeah, and in fact, that whole southern southwest part of the United States, I mean, they've had some pretty heavy rains and hurricane activity, and just a lot of weather events, it seems like, down in that region.
2: Yeah. Well, hey, we're going to talk more with Dale Ireland coming up, talking about nematodes. That's ahead on A Big Show.

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7: It's not just any lunch. I'm Lisa Brady, Fox News. President Trump hosting AI executives as he doubles down on a race with China.
8: You're going to have a winner and a loser, and you're probably not going to have a second place. You're going to have a winner, or you're going to have a loser.
7: The president so far not embracing recent calls from some of the tech titans he's meeting with to tap the brakes.
9: This is part of President Trump's push to be full speed ahead with artificial intelligence, which he now has rebranded to super intelligence. He told me over the weekend that he does not worry about AI going rogue and expects the industry to fix any problems that might arise.
7: Fox's Aisha Hosni at the White House, where the president also signed an executive order launching a new website, America.gov, designed to be a one-stop shop for Americans to access government resources and powered by AI. A new argument from Lindsey Clancy's defense attorney, Kevin Reddington, that prosecutors did not prove she killed her three children.
10: Which he admitted during the actual trial. He says that he had to admit that because of Massachusetts law and that it was the only way he could actually make the insanity defense. He also took issue with some of the witnesses and the credibility of the witnesses called by the prosecution.
7: Fox's Nate Foy at the courthouse in Massachusetts, where Assistant Plymouth County DA Shannon Buckingham told the judge prosecutors did prove Clancy committed the murders and can be held accountable.
11: A defendant who has mental illness can commit crimes and can be criminally responsible.
7: No word yet on a possible retrial, but the defense wants the case tossed out and a holdout juror investigated for possible misconduct. The judge setting another hearing for November. Federal prosecutors in Texas just announcing assault charges against a Venezuelan delivery driver who was shot by ICE agents on Sunday. He's accused of sideswiping one officer and trying to hit one with his car while attempting to escape a traffic stop. 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
16: This is Jana Kramer from Wind Down with Jana Kramer. 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
32: 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Bob Quinn on the Big Show today. And Dwayne standing by, and we are eagerly waiting to see what this market's going to be doing. We're now 12 to 13 cents higher on soybeans today. Of course, as Brian Hoops put it a little bit ago, when you go down 30 cents one day, coming back 12 isn't such a big deal. I understand that. We are putting some plus into the marketplace. Hey, being brought to you right now by the Iowa Ag Water Alliance. Clean Water in Iowa starts here. We have a big program planned for tomorrow. We're going to be looking at some state programs available for some clean water practices. We've looked at them in the past, I know, but we're going to review them again and talk about some of the things going on out on farms all across the state of Iowa that are working. We know about a lot of practices that work, and we've said it many times that all practices don't work on all farms, but there is a practice that will work on every farm when it comes to clean water practices. So we're going to be talking about that tomorrow. Again, a big thank you to the Iowa Ag Water Alliance. Check out their website if you'd like to see what we're talking about and follow along and find out more about some of the practices that we're talking about when it comes to clean water practices here in the state of Iowa. Dale Ireland on the telephone line with us right now. Dale is the technical product lead at Syngenta, longtime buddy of the big show. Dale, how are you doing?
0: Good to be back with you, Bob.
32: Where are you sitting right now? What state are you in?
0: I'm sitting in my office in near St. Louis, Missouri.
32: Well, tell me a little bit about the weather there. Have you had as much rain as the rest of the Midwest is getting?
0: Well, we've certainly had our share, Bob. Probably not quite as much forecast as for Iowa in the next few days, but we've got a beautiful day today. It's nice and sunny, mid to low 80s, and very refreshing compared to some of that 90 and 100 degree weather we had earlier.
32: Well, we are recognizing and talking about, and I fall short of celebrating nematodes. I don't want to do that. But we are talking about nematodes. And Dale, let's get after it here. Often considered a hidden threat to soybean performance. What kind of threat do they pose on yield? Let's get right after it.
0: It certainly is the number one yield thief of U.S. soybeans today. It can be up to 30% loss without any visual, obvious symptoms above ground. Much more common is, 10 to 15%, Bob. But certainly, when you look across all your acres, it is the number one pest of U.S. soybean growers.
32: Dale, I've heard it said before that if you're a soybean producer, you either are in a field that have nematodes or in a field that you haven't found them yet, but they're there. Is that right?
0: That's very true. I mean, if you've been farming soybeans for 20 or 30 or 50 or 60 years, you certainly have nematodes present. Your soil tests are a great way to go in and confirm the levels that you have. But if you've been farming soybeans for any length of time at all, you have SCN, soybean cyst nematode. That's the number one pest. You can take number two and number three and add them together as far as soybean diseases, and it doesn't even equal what SCN takes every year.
32: Well, you're in the business of taking care of these problems with Syngenta, so talk about control, or I guess maybe knowing what you have is first step, huh?
0: Absolutely. So, obviously, confirming SCN presence, I mean, this is a great time of year to do that. Stick soil probes into that root system down the row. Pull a soil sample, send it to your local university diagnostic lab. But we definitely have a seed treatment that is really setting a new level of protection against soybean cyst nematode, as well as other maladies such as sudden death syndrome and red crown rot. That's called Victrato. V-I-C-T-R-A-T-O, Victrato. It really does set a new protection level for a seed treatment for nematodes.
32: What kind of results do you see in your testing of Victrato?
0: Depending on your nematode pressure and your rainfall patterns during a growing season, anywhere from 3 to 6 bushel of advantage over a check treatment, and in the 2 to 4 bushel range above the leading seed treatment competitor. So it's a new level. It's protecting more of that genetic potential of those important varieties you select, and that's what we really like about Victrato.
32: Dale, do you find that nematodes react to weather patterns or not?
0: Yes, they certainly do. When you have a very dry year, a local national authority as far as nematodes there in Iowa, Dr. Greg Tilke at Iowa State, great university there, he says that when it's the most stressful, the soybean cyst nematode thrives and you have much higher egg production levels. So it really does respond. When plants are under stress, they love a stressed plant, and they'll reproduce much more heavily. So it's really a catch-22, and growers are basically seeing over years that their yields are just plateauing, and they're not increasing the way their corn yields are. And this is largely pointing to ignoring soybean cyst nematode. You've got to take action.
32: Well, Dale, thanks for joining us a little bit today. How can we find out more about what you're doing?
0: You can certainly look at yvictrato.com, yvictrato.com, or you can go to your local Syngenta seed care location. Anyone who handles Syngenta crop protection products will be able to help you with Victrato seed treatment.
32: Hey, looking forward to catching up with you again, Dale. Thanks for joining us today.
0: Thanks very much, Bob. It's always good to be on WHO.
32: You bet. Dale Ireland with us. He is the technical product lead at Syngenta, longtime friend of the big show. We've been talking with Dale over the years about a lot of different things, and we're talking about nematodes today and some of the research that he is doing there. Well, we are talking also about the soybean market today, and we are moving a little bit higher. November beans now up 14 cents. At 13.02 and a quarter, December corn's up 1, 5.24. More of the big show coming up.

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16: 1225 now on the Big Show clock. Well, time to take a look at the market prices here on the Big Show. And we're seeing corn starting to turn around a little bit here, looks like, in the last, half hour or so. December corn's now unchanged at 523. March is up 0.75 cents, 537 and a quarter. May corn up 0.75 cents, 544 and a quarter. November soybeans up 13 and a quarter, 1301 and a quarter. January up 13 and a half, 1316 and a half. March up 13 and a quarter, 1325 and a quarter. October soybean meal up 250, 364.20. December up 280, 362.20. December wheat up 3.5, 692.5. March up 3.5, 707. December oats up 2 cents, 423. Live cattle October is up 60 cents, 218.05. December up 62, 221.43. February up 53, 223.47. October feeder cattle up 227, 334.18. 334.18. November feeders up $1.85, 331.12. October lean hogs up 90 cents, 79.15. December up $1.23. 69.62. A look at markets here on the Big Show.
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16: Well, Dwayne, I'm not going to say we got a market rally going, but we are moving higher. December corn's up 0.25 cents. You say, whoo, big rally. But still, that's turnaround of about, 6 cents or so here in the last 15 minutes or so?
20: Yeah, exactly. And we actually kind of saw that in the overnight trade early this morning too, Bob, where it was lower and then just fractionally higher and caught it on both sides of unchanged pretty much all morning long up until about 7 o'clock. Then we did start to see that that movement higher, so then back lower. So it's kind of been all over the place here today.
16: Well, yeah, and soybeans have been trading higher. Again, we had a bunch of perspective given to it when Brian Hoops said, well, you move 30 cents lower one day and come back 13, 14 cents. It's not nearly as impressive. But, you know, at least we're turning around here a little bit. Huh?
20: Yeah, nice to see some green on the screen here today.
16: Now, we have a very important date that we're looking at, and I believe that is, tomorrow? Isn't that the end of the establishment period for crop pricing for your ARP in payments?
20: And PLC.
16: And PLC,
20: yep.
16: Yeah.
20: Yep. So that'll all conclude tomorrow. And then we're going to have Dr. Steve Johnson on Thursday on the Big Show, and he'll kind of, you know, talk about a lot of that. But, yeah, tomorrow is an important date, the 30th of September.
16: Yeah, I doubt we'll see much movement, you know, today. I mean, you'd have to have a rocket move one way or the other because, you know, we're 30 days into this and you use a 2-month period. So probably not a lot of impact today. But then again, you have to have an end. You know, every show has its last day. So the 29th will be the last day to establish, or the 30th, I should say, last day to establish that. And then I know that Steve Johnson's going to talk a little bit about what you should be thinking about then for participation and how things might be changing a little bit as well. So that's coming up on Thursday of this week. Dwayne will be in the driver's seat there, and they'll have a great conversation going on. We will be talking tomorrow, a Clean Water Wednesday. We have a big Clean Water program planned as well, so that's ahead. Hey, coming up here in just a little bit, our old buddy Stu Swanson, Dwayne, has been appointed how can we say, Regional 7 of the DNR, Department of Region 7 of the EPA.
20: Oh, EPA, yep. Yeah. Environmental Protection Agency, yeah. Yep.
16: Stu's going to be a new board member for some of the programs and projects. So we're going to find out more about that ahead here on The Big Show.
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16: 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And the news is, Duane, that we have parts in hand. 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
20: Hey, awesome, awesome. So what are you going to be working on?
16: We need to give a little love to the M.
20: Oh, yeah. Yeah, that's been kind of an ongoing project. So,
16: you know, here's the deal, and you know this very well as well. If you get the carburetor right, everything else runs well. If you don't, it doesn't.
20: Exactly.
16: 100%. And I haven't yet. I mean, we're still after it. And it's one of those things where that, you know, I'm learning on. But we got some parts. We got a carburetor rebuilding kit.
20: Oh, good.
16: So we're going to put that Perfect. In there and seal it up a little bit, too. I think I had a float that was stuck there a little bit. And that's usually just, you know, because of some of the
20: Yeah, they get gummy.
16: Grime. Yeah, yeah.
20: Yeah, they get gummy.
16: Yeah. And it's one of those things that I guess if people that aren't familiar with ageless iron, you know, hear you talk about this, they're kind of thinking, oh, that's a big deal. How do you deal with that? And, you know, if you are familiar with it, say that's an everyday occurrence.
20: Yeah, yeah, yeah, 100%.
16: I look underneath the tractor to check the oil. If it's got a couple of drips, I know there's oil in it.
20: Yeah, yeah, right.
16: You know, if it doesn't, I'm probably out. So, hey, we need to get on the telephone here. Old buddy Stu Swanson with the Iowa Corn Growers on the telephone line. Although Stu has picked up another title, he is now a member of the Farm, Ranch, and Rural Communities Committee with the EPA in Region 7. So, Stu, what's that all about?
4: Yeah, really honored to be selected and able to represent corn farmers and especially Iowa agriculture on the Rural Communities Committee. Our committee is about 21 members. Members include farmers, Department of Agriculture representatives, Ag Association people, university experts, that kind of thing. And the goal of the FRCC is to provide independent policy advice, information, some recommendations and things to the administrator on a wide variety, really, of environmental issues important to agriculture and rural communities.
16: One of the things that caught my eye here is your committee has been charged with looking at a few topics, and one of those is incorporating artificial intelligence and precision agriculture for more careful pesticide application. When we talk about artificial intelligence, of course, it's kind of a buzzword right now. I remember, Stu, a few years back when we were looking at what we called machine-learned intelligence. In other words, you send the combine out there, and if it hits a rock in the same spot every day, there's a mechanism on that machine that will allow it to bypass that rock the next time. And that's what we call machine learning. But artificial intelligence in agriculture, what are you thinking about?
4: Yeah, and we had our first meeting back on September 11th, and we spent a fair amount of time talking about this. And really, our conversations kind of related back to some of these precision application type technologies and really technology as a whole, not necessarily specific related to AI, but things like precision spraying, drone aerial application and imaging, maybe predictive pest modeling or robotic weeding, those kind of things, but also including integrated pest management that we've, as farmers, have been utilizing for decades. And so that's kind of the area that we're looking at with that part of the charter. But the important thing that I think we talked about also is we really want to analyze the economic return or the viability for farmers to implement these things. And knowing that it has to work for the farmer financially, in addition to being able to provide those benefits environmentally.
16: On the surface, you would think that would be a logical step because if you're looking at precision pest control or precision weed control, it usually means using less of that particular control method. And that usually means, you know, spraying a little bit less. And that translates down, I guess, doesn't it, into better use of your ag dollars?
4: Yeah, it is a dollars and cents conversation, mm-hmm. certainly. But we also want to maintain the viability of the products that we use. And we're also looking at how we can implement some of these technology ideas into the labeling and approval of new chemical families as well.
16: Well, let's get on to the business of the day today. I bet you'd like to be sitting in a well, maybe I should ask you first off, are you in the combine today?
4: No, the rain started about 30 minutes ago, so we're back to watching the radar instead of the yield monitor.
16: So if you're in the combine, my next question is, are you sitting in the shop? Or you got your phone in front of you solving puzzles? Because you certainly aren't moving right now. Have you had a chance to be in the field at all there?
4: No, it's really been a slow start to harvest in our area. I've seen a few fields of corn harvested, but at this point, I'm trying to be patient. The fields that we saw taken out left some really good scars as they removed the crop from the field. So I'm hoping that we can avoid the larger amounts of rain here today and get a good run at it by the week's end.
16: Hey, Stu, thanks for talking to us a little bit. Always a pleasure to visit with you.
4: Thanks so much, Bob. Have a great day.
16: You bet. Stu Swanson, Iowa Corn Grower Association. Of course, we have talked with him on corn grower issues, but the newest member, one of the newest members, Farm, Ranch, and Rural Communities Committee with Region 7 of the EPA. How about that? Let's get Dwayne out on the Farm Beat.
0: Now, here's the latest from the Farm Beat.
20: The latest Iowa Crop Progress and Condition Report says that 97% of the corn crop in Iowa is dented. Now, that's going to be up 2% compared to a week ago and equal to a year ago and the five-year average. Nationally, 96% of the crop is dented. 72% of the Iowa corn crop is mature. That's up 16% compared to a week ago, down 6% compared to a year ago, and down 4% compared to the five-year average. Nationally, 72% of the corn crop is mature. 5% of the crop has been harvested in Iowa. That's up 1% compared to a week ago, down 9% compared to a year ago, and down 5% compared to the five-year average. Nationally, 18% of the corn crop has been harvested. Iowa corn condition as of Sunday night, 2% very poor, 6% poor, 17% fair, 59% good, and 16% excellent. Nationally, the corn crop is rated 57% good to excellent. 62% of the soybean crop in Iowa is dropping leaves. That's up 16% compared to a week ago, down 12% compared to a year ago, and down 14% compared to the five-year average. Nationally, 75% of the soybean crop is dropping leaves. 3% of the crop has been harvested in Iowa. That's up 1% compared to a week ago, down 12% compared to a year ago, and down 14% compared to the five-year average. Nationally, 17% of the soybean crop has been harvested. The Iowa soybean condition as of Sunday night, 2% very poor, 4% poor, 20% fair, 59% good, and 15% excellent. Nationally, the soybean crop is rated 58% good to excellent. Pasture condition for Iowa came in at 1% very poor, 5% poor, 24% fair, 58% good, and 12% excellent. Nationally, the pasture condition is rated 19% good to excellent. Topsoil moisture level as of Sunday night, 0% very short, 2% short, 59% adequate, and 39% surplus. Subsoil moisture levels, 1% very short, 8% short, 64% adequate, and 27% surplus. And there was only one day suitable for field work last week. from the Iowa Department of Agriculture and Land Stewardship. Weekly precipitation totals range from 19 one-hundredths of an inch, that's at the Dubuque Regional Airport in Dubuque County, to 3.61 inches in Eagle Grove, that's in Wright County. The statewide weekly average rainfall was 1.26 inches, while the normal is 0.8 of an inch. Ames in Story County and Loudoun in Cedar County reported the week's high temperature of 75 degrees. That was on September 23rd, on average, one day above normal. At the Mason City Municipal Airport in Cerro Gordo County, they reported the week's low temperature of 42 degrees, and that was on the 23rd of September, and 4 degrees below normal.
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16: Well, market time here on the big show. December corn's now down 1 cent, $5.22. March corn down a half cent, $5.36. May down a quarter cent, $5.43 and a quarter. November soybeans up 11 and a quarter, $12.99 and a half. January up 11 and three quarters, $13.14 and three quarters. November beans up 11 and a half, $13.23 and a half. October soybean meal down 10 cents, $3.61.60. December up a dollar, $3.60.40. December wheat up 3 1/4 at $6.92. As we mentioned before, nothing happening with cattle yet. Feedlots not reporting any activity as well. So slow start to the cattle trade this week. Far as hog markets, about the same thing as far as establishing lean hog weighted average. Do have a 78.01 weighted average Western Corn Belt, and that's about it. National weighted average came in 78.01 as well. 78.01 national weighted average. Futures wise, October live cattle up 3 cents, 217.47. December up 7 cents, 220.88. October feeder cattle up 238, 334.28. October lean hogs up $1.28, 79.53. December up 155, 69.95. Talk to Brian Hoops coming up.

0: Hey, weekend warriors, how's a little trail therapy sound right now? Hop in. Let's go for a ride in the Nissan Armada Pro 4X. 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
5: What's happening, fellow sports fans? It's Andy West. Let's look back on this day in sports history, September 29th. We'll start off today in 1986. Chicago Cubs rookie Greg Maddux defeated the Philadelphia Phillies 8-3 in the city of brotherly love. The losing pitcher was his brother, Mike Maddux, also a rookie. It was the first time brothers faced each other as rookie pitchers. Today in 2002, Seattle Seahawks running back Sean Alexander sets the NFL record for most touchdowns in a half with 5 in the first half of a 48-23 win against the Minnesota Vikings. He ran for 4, plus he caught an 80-yard reception for a touchdown. And today in 2012, Geno Smith throws for 656 yards and ties a Big 12 record with 8 touchdown passes to lead number 9 West Virginia to a 70-63 win over number 25 Baylor. Smith outduels Baylor's Nick Florence, who had a standout game of his own with 581 yards and 5 touchdowns. Baylor's Terrence Williams sets a Big 12 record with 314 yards receiving.
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7: In 2005, investigators in Palm Beach, Florida began uncovering a dark secret.
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7: There was a wealthy man in Palm Beach who was offering young girls a way to make money. That man was Jeffrey Epstein, and he had set up a system designed to bring him underage girls. Local police and the federal government would investigate and, by their count, find dozens of victims. Epstein would become one of the world's most infamous predators, a man who could have faced decades in prison, but served just 13 months in his own wing of a county jail.
10: Why would you cut this deal with Jeffrey Epstein?
7: Epstein's abuse would span years and cross state lines.
11: New York, Palm Beach, New Mexico, Paris, Virgin Islands, and each one of those residences is an alleged crime scene.
7: I'm ABC's Mark Remillard, and with a team of journalists from the ABC News Investigative Unit, we've traveled around the country to look at Jeffrey Epstein and the allegations of his horrifying abuse, to hear from the girls who suffered it, who are now women fighting to recover from it. Truth and Lies, Jeffrey Epstein.
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12: Some big tech companies have changed course and have decided to allow ads for the documentary Musk to run on their platforms. Late last week, it appeared that Elon Musk had persuaded his fellow tech titans to ban the ads. Now, Google says videos can play on YouTube, and Meta says the advertisements will be allowed. But it appears that won't be the case for the Musk-owned platform X. Automattic, which owns WordPress, has got a new board of directors, but the same CEO. Earlier this month, some members of the board tried to sack CEO Matt Mullenweg, but he's managed to stay. TechCrunch says he's now rebuilt the board with an eclectic group that includes a science fiction writer. An OpenAI model has been posting images on the internet that were uploaded during training sessions. The company is trying to get the images taken down. This comes just days after the Australian government said some OpenAI agents had broken into a government database. And a Waymo reportedly got close to the path of President Donald Trump's motorcade earlier this month in Dallas. The robo-taxi became confused by a roadblock and angry instructions from a Secret Service agent. Tech

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2: 12:55 here on the Big Show clock. Let's get Brian Hoops in here. Midwest Market Solutions, and Brian, we've got a little bit of a upward move going, it looks like, in soybeans, 10, 11 cents higher. Corn's pretty much flat. What's going on in the grains today?
3: Yeah, it's the bean market that's having the recovery after yesterday's 30-cent-plus losses. Of course, the rains that are falling across the Midwest and forecasts for even more rain, especially Wednesday night into Thursday and Friday in the plains, that is not going to help the situation out as far as lack of harvest progress. I think last hour we talked about Iowa being the furthest behind in their harvest. Soybeans only 3% done statewide. 17 is normal. Corn harvest 5%. The average is 10. So it's we're starting to slow down considerably in some of these key areas where a lot of the soybean processing plants are located, and that's produced strong basis levels in some of these areas. It's just not enough product starting to hit the pipelines when they badly need it. Now, if you step back and look at national corn harvest, national soybean harvest, we're right in pace, right on run normal pace. It's some areas, especially Nebraska and Iowa, Minnesota, which really falling further behind. And some of these other areas, some fringe areas, are the ones that are making the big advances because of all the rain in the forecast.
2: Well, I think the secondary story in there, too, is that the yields we're seeing are coming in lower than they were last year.
3: Right. The yields are definitely down compared to a year ago. We just don't have enough harvest done to determine how much lower. If it's a few bushels in corn, or if it's a 20 bushel drop, 40 bushel drop, we need to, the trade's expecting that it will be down compared to last year. Last year, of course, was a record. They still are expecting 178.5, 179 bushels per acre. And you can see by the corn market going sideways for most of the month of September, we just don't have any further information to tell us these yields are actually a 173, 174 type crop, like what the Pro Farmer suggested. And if we do get that type of evidence, then I think you can start seeing another leg higher in the corn market, with soybeans also probably trading higher on yield losses, as well as strong demand base of crushing and exports that we have.
2: Brian, folks want to talk markets with you. How can they do that?
3: You can check us out online at MidwestMarketSolutions.com, or call me directly, 417-501-5132.
2: Thanks, Brian. Brian Hoops with us, wrapping up the market segment of the Big Show today. Dwayne, you heard Stu Swanson say it's been raining for about a half hour. He's in Wright County.
4: You
2: are in an area that looks like you're getting some, just on the maybe northern edge of some pretty big rain.
4: Yeah, and we've actually been getting about for probably an hour and 15 minutes, hour and a half so far. So, yeah, what Stu was talking about, just northwest of where I, or northeast of where I'm at right now, we're kind of spot on, probably in that same band of rain right now.
2: Heavy rain looks like down around Manila. Harlan also, yeah. Looks like Coon Rapids picking up some heavy rain right now. Not too far from you, Dwayne, Lake City looks like they're picking up some fairly decent rainfall as well, and it is moving across the state. Hey, right. Dwayne's going to keep an eye on the market and have a report for you about 30 minutes from right now. Then join him bright and early tomorrow morning. He kicks the door open at 5 o'clock right here on your Big Show radio stations.
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8: A former special counsel has no regrets on Lisa Brady, Fox News.
9: I stand by my decisions as special counsel, including my decision to bring charges against President Trump.
8: Jack Smith telling a Senate panel there was evidence beyond a reasonable doubt that the then former president had committed serious crimes related to the aftermath of the 2020 election and the handling of classified documents, cases that were ultimately dropped after court rulings and the 2024 Trump election. Republicans say Smith abused his authority, obtaining some lawmakers' phone records.
10: Chairman Chuck Grassley announcing publicly for the first time that Jack Smith obtained physical copies of nearly 4,800 bank checks written by Americans who sent small dollar donations, $15, $20, $25, $30, to support President Trump from 2019 to 2023.
11: Every member of this committee ought to be outraged for what happened to their constituents.
10: In addition to members of Congress, we are learning today that some 50 news organizations, including Fox News, had some of their messages swept up because 87 White House phones from the Trump 1 administration, people that worked at the White House, were communicating with members of the media.
8: Fox's David Spunt in Washington. Police and the FBI returned to a home in Philadelphia searching for more evidence in a case tied to seven missing women.
12: And we've just learned federal investigators have a warrant to remain at the Philadelphia home through at least mid-October. Day two of work at the dilapidated brick home in Philly's Olney neighborhood is done for today, but the search could soon escalate with heavy equipment.
8: Fox's CB Cotton, this according to a Philadelphia city councilman. Investigators reportedly searching for DNA and blood while using 3D photography to document that property. For now, the homeowner's son remains in federal custody on forged document and gun charges. 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

0: everybody. Tuesday edition of Clay and Buck kicks off now. I'm back. Clay and I actually linked up yesterday in D.C. We'll tell you about that in a minute. But I was out on Monday for the formal ceremony, the burial of my grandfather-in-law, my wife's grandfather, Admiral James Flatley, at Arlington National Cemetery. It was a very powerful and very moving event. I'd never been to Arlington before. It was a special place. It is hallowed ground. We also, afterwards, because word got around that we were going to be in town, Clay and I went by and had a little sit down, a little hangout with President Trump. We sat down with him for a little bit. We talked to him about a whole range of things. Obviously some college football talk. Yeah, we'll get into the news of the day in a second. I just thought it was funny. We were sitting there with the president in the Oval, and he's got Natalie off to the left. He's doing some truth dictating. So he's telling her what truths to put out. He's asking me about the situation of media right now. We'll talk a little bit about that. Then Secretary of State plus a few other jobs, Marco Rubio calls. He's on the speakerphone. Clay starts talking football to him. Stephen Chung is behind me. It was just like a hangout session in there for a bit. We got people coming and going and everybody, the people running the government. But President Trump said he obviously loves the show, thinks we're doing a great job. And he talked to some of his people about Iran. We'll get into that in a second. But Iran is looking better than it has in quite some time, that whole situation. Clay, am I leaving out any details? The football talk was flying fast and furious. I kept trying to steer it back to national policy, but the leader of the free world was like, hold on a second. The adults are talking football. And we got back into that. And Marco Rubio, you weren't talking smack about the Gators, but you were talking about the Florida Gators, I think, at one point.
1: So there was a story out, and the president was putting a Truth Social post out that had said that he was willing to do something with Iran that he wasn't. And so he was, Marco Rubio called him to say, hey, this story just came out. And he puts Marco on speakerphone, and he says, hey, Marco, Clay and Buck are in here with me in the Oval. And Marco Rubio, without skipping a beat, just immediately says, go Gators. Because Florida got the big win. He knew that I obviously was aware we text about college football a decent amount. His son plays on the Florida Gator football team, and he was aware that I would know, certainly, and all of you who are college football fans know that Florida's back and put 52 points up on Ole Miss. So I thought that was very funny. They're talking about, hey, we're negotiating with Iran. That said, that article that is from Axios is 100% false, and President Trump basically put out a Truth Social post saying that. But then he immediately hears we're there and goes into his Go Gators talk. So lots of things going on. It was good to go by and see.
0: We also had some special guest appearances that we weren't even anticipating. We saw Caroline Leavitt, our good friend, former press secretary. She seems to be loving life on the outside. She's got her two babies. She's going to be spending more time up in her home state of New Hampshire. The Granite State, as I remember, we discussed with her when she was running for Congress up there some time ago. We saw her. We saw Chama of the All In podcast. He was also hanging out over at the White House. I don't know how many of you know the All In podcast. If you're into Silicon Valley and tech stuff, I think it's probably the biggest, if one of the biggest on that subject matter. It's four guys. The best known is well, certainly to this audience, is
1: David Sachs,
0: who has been a Trump administration official. But there are some others on there. Chamath was very nice, very interesting guy. Clay and him talked a bit about their boys and college choices. So that was kind of fun. We saw Tulsi Gabbard. She's, by the way, many of you will be, the first question on your mind would be the first on ours. Which would be, how's your husband doing, Tulsi? And she said, you know, they're in the fight, and they've gotten some encouraging stuff going on, and she's, you know, she's in it to win it. So we were just giving her our thoughts and prayers on that. We saw her, and she seems to be doing well. Am I leaving it? Yeah, we got a little quick high five from Stephen Miller. I don't know how. Do you think he sleeps?
1: No.
0: Do you think he's figured out some serum that he can just take where he does not have to? Every time we see him in the White House, he is from one meeting to another. And the guy is just a frenetic ball of policy activity.
1: Saw, yes, 100% on Stephen Miller. We also saw Susie Wiles, and I don't know if we mentioned this on the program, but we should have. She says she is cancer-free now.
0: Yeah.
1: So she announced that she was battling cancer. I think she had a USA Today op-ed this week talking about the fact that she was cancer-free now and had managed to defeat it. She seemed to be doing well. She was there in the West Wing. So it was a busy trip, but it was a good trip. And I think the question now, I saw this morning that President Trump has announced he's going to make trips to 30 different battleground races basically in the next 30 days. And we asked and we talked about, Buck, will we start to see some of this big Republican spending advantage, which has poured in over the past several weeks, move any of these races, or is the poll universe going to continue to suggest a big Democrat win? And then the second part of this, and it's the same question we're going to ask for every election, I think, for the rest of our lives, how much can you trust what the polls are saying is going to happen? Because we've already seen some polls in the primary, particularly on the Democrat side, be wildly off. And so how accurate are they in the generals? We're going to find out starting in a couple weeks.
2: I asked the president, I said, you think the fake news almost gets exhausted with being so full of it? And he said, no, not at all. he said their fakeness, their fakery continues at breakneck speed, unfortunately. And that was part of what he was handling there. With that in mind, Clay, so you brought up the midterms. Let's dive into some of that with, the latest here. In-person early voting is already, so this election is already happening in a sense because you have in-person early voting going on in Minnesota, South Dakota, Virginia, Illinois. I think there are some places in Idaho that allow mailing absentee ballots to start, but you know, it gets very down in the weeds. But Clay, the bottom line is a number of states already have their elections with early voting well underway.
1: Yeah.
2: So this is not the theoretical of, oh, how are things going? This midterm is going to happen. We are in the midterm election in a sense right now. I am very hopeful that we will see some considerable outperforming of the polls. Here is CNN's data guru, Harry Enten. This is 20 talking about the MAGA enthusiasm, MAGA vote. Play cut 20.
3: MAGA GOP on Trump. In the 2024 election versus Kamala Harris, he got 99% of the MAGA GOP vote. Perhaps surprisingly, I might have thought it would be 100%, but it was 99%. Compare that to his approval rating now with the MAGA GOP. It's 98%. That is, there's been no real decline in MAGA support. In terms of the congressional vote, 98% of them say they're going to be voting for House Republican candidates. So that support is actually really holding up strong. It's really, really strong when it comes to MAGA GOP and the Republicans holding on to that vote.
2: Clay, this is one thing we hear in the online ecosystem. Oh, people are frustrated who voted for Trump with Trump. I actually don't buy that. I don't think that that's where this is in a way that's going to sway this election. I think there are some other key issues, but I don't think that MAGA has had enough of Trump or isn't going to show up this time.
1: Look, I think here's one of the big challenges that's out there. There were two different polls that came out this morning, Buck. I was reading them as I was waiting in line to drop my son off at school. These came out early this morning, late last night. Sherrod Brown up 8 in the Senate and Amy Acton up 6 on Vivek Ramaswamy in the governor's race. And then there was a second one that came out. These are both A-rated polls showing Amy Acton up 9 points on Vivek Ramaswamy. We've talked a lot about Texas and the fact that Tallarico versus Ken Paxton has received a great deal of attention. Ohio, to me, may be more shocking right now if these polls are accurate. Trump won, correct me if I'm wrong, team, I believe he won Ohio by 12 points. So Ohio, much like Texas, was not remotely close. Vivek down 6 or 9 points on two different polls today to a crazy woman who was responsible for locking down Ohio during COVID is, to me, a 5-alarm fire. because if that is accurate in any way, and look, we've been number one in Columbus, Cincinnati, and in Cleveland at different points in time. So the whole state of Ohio listens to us. Y'all better wake up in Ohio. I've been talking to Texas and saying wake up for that Senate race, but you've got a governor's race and you've got a Senate race. Both are tremendously important. Vivek is actually underperforming based on these numbers, some of what John Husted, the incumbent senator, is doing right now in Ohio. So again, Trump won Ohio by 11.2 points in 2024, Buck. So Ohio has become, many of you remember when Ohio, much like Florida, was the ultimate swing state. Ohio has become a very red state. The fact that the governor's race and the Senate race are in danger in Ohio, if these polls are accurate, and some of you in Ohio may say, Clay, you're totally wrong. These polls are not accurate. I hope that's correct. But these numbers are damning, I would say, in Ohio that I saw this morning.
2: I think Vivek is a challenging candidate right now for Ohio because of a few things. But one, the cost of living issue is the thing. This is everyone saying it because it is obviously true. And he is an extremely rich hedge fund guy and also has had some social media mishaps where he made it sound like he's very pro H-1B. Because he is, and has talked about American excellence not really being a culture of, or not really having a culture of excellence in this country. I mean, there's been some stuff that, now that was a while ago, but that's what she's running. That's what Acton is hitting him with. And an election where people are worried about paying for groceries and the price of gas, having a guy, look, I know people will say, oh, but Trump is a billionaire. Yeah, but as everybody who has covered politics for any length of time and or knows Trump knows, he loves construction workers and they love him. Trump gets along great with construction workers and they get along great with him. He has an ability to do that. Vivek does not have that same, I can hang out with the guys at the job site and they think that I'm just, you know, just one of the bros. And I think that's a challenge for him in Ohio specifically. Sherrod Brown, he's a very known commodity there. He plays that centrist Democrat thing pretty well, or, you know, at least gives off that impression to people. So that's concerning. I still think the Great Wall of Texas will hold with Tallarico. I think El Sayed has a, I think the polls about El Sayed being ahead of Rogers right now are probably true. So there's some ground to make up here. And that's something that we're going to see play out with early voting starting in these states and the full blitz of media ads going all over the place. But Clay, Trump is arriving on the scene in a lot of these places and could be a difference maker. So we're hopeful that will be the case. Some good news. Clay's going to be particularly happy about this. Well, we're all happy about this. A lot of oil is flowing out of the Middle East now.
1: Yes.
2: A lot of oil is flowing out of the Middle East. The not so good news is that it's a little late for it to affect the price of oil in time for the election. However, a lot of oil is flowing. We will talk more about this. I am also seeing a huge drop. Well, the Iranians basically can't get their oil out. So the Trump strategy, Clay, let's talk about this. The Trump strategy on that seems to be coming together in the way that they had planned all along. But it's almost October. this is the issue. You know, you get it right, but you get it right a little later than anticipated. We'll talk about it. Look, years ago, long before Clay and I were co-hosting this, I was a guy who was purchasing gold. And I did it for investment purposes because I believe in the long-term thesis of gold. It's often sold by the ounce, right? An ounce was sold for $1,900 back when I was buying it. Today, that same gold is worth $4,300. So I was looking at who we could partner with here to be a gold sponsor on this program. And the name that just kept coming up and that we knew we could trust because of the record of the industry, because they were the Rush, by the way, for 20 years exclusively, was Lear Capital. That's right. They were the gold sponsor of the EIB network for 20 years, and they are back with us now. Look, there's a very straightforward thesis about gold. 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And gold will continue to increase in value as a result. 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
1: At the White House, they're going to look good. Yesterday, you know, I don't ever throw anybody under the bus, not a blame guy. Producer Allie just got me flattened yesterday. I got a haircut and I had no idea what my hair looked like. And I knew it was bad when I looked down and my mom said, "You need to fix your hair."
21: Like, dude, you look like, I just saw the photo. They just sent it to me. You look like a British soccer hooligan. You're like, "Oh, if you don't, if you're not part of a Hotspur team, I'm going to punch you in the face."
1: I would just say, if your mom tells you you look rough, it's probably a sign that you look really, really bad. So nobody told me my hair was all out of whack. I got the new haircut. I didn't have any idea this, and so. It was a tale of two. Amazing. It was a tale of two Clays yesterday, Buck. I looked good in the old. I guess if you had to choose, would you rather look good on a video version of a radio show or look good in the Oval Office with the president? I think you'd rather look good with the Oval Office in the with the president. But that picture, I was getting lit up all like when I met you to go to the Oval Office. Yeah. I told Buck, I was like, I'm just getting torched all over. Even my mom is lighting me up.
21: A couple of quick things here. One, it did look like you were from the cast of The Hangover and you had been on an all night like bender, and I'm just sad that I wasn't on air to make fun of you for it. Two, you and I both know that Trump notices appearance. And yes. if either of us walked into the Oval looking truly schlumpy, that would be the first thing that he would be making. And you get a haymaker from the commander in chief on not being up to snuff with dress code. That's going to follow you around.
1: I give Laura Travis credit for having me well dressed, but again, not a blame person, but Allie blew it yesterday. She's the reason I looked awful.
21: How is it under the bus, Allie? All right. Picture this, a big for sale sign on your front lawn, but it's not selling your house, it's selling you, your name, your phone number, your age, your address, medical conditions, where you drive, how much money you make, the names of your relatives. 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

0: All right, welcome back to Clay and Buck. Do we have a drive by Shawning? Is he with us?
1: With you? I think they just popped me up. How are you?
0: We're good.
1: Hanging out with both of you guys. You both did my podcast. I had the best time hanging out with you guys.
2: That was fun. It was really fun. I understand that you're coming up on 25 years syndicated.
1: I know,
2: you got
1: crazy.
2: The longest running cable show ever. I just wish you were a better gambler, because then you would have everything, Sean.
1: All right, you know what? This is complete Adam Schiff that Clay is sputtering out here. Because I think I won the first 10 bets we've had with each other. And then finally, I gave him a gift. I gave him a layup. I said, fine, I'll take the losing bet here just to make you feel better.
0: Sean, I have to back you up on this real quick, because people are always like, why do you lose all your stake bets to Clay? You always lose your stake bets to Clay. I'm like, we are literally 1-1 so far. We are 1-1 on stake bets, 1-1. And people are like, you always lose to Clay. He's a hype man, Sean. He hypes this stuff up all over
2: good.
0: The place.
2: You know, So I want to set the table for two things. One, Sean, I got lucky because we were having to go to commercial break last Wednesday because I was going to take Tennessee against Texas, but then we got cut off, so nobody actually heard that bet.
1: Why would you ever bet against Arch Manning after that great comeback?
2: Well, because I thought Tennessee's offense would not look like it was eighth grade offense, and I was wrong. It was a tough watch.
1: Well, I was being interviewed recently, and they were asking about you guys, and I said, no, they're friends of mine. And I said, they're just a great team, and they've really – nobody can ever fill Rush's shoes, right? So we all talk about that. We talked about that on the podcast exhaustively. We love Rush. And I said – you know, but you don't understand. These guys are the real deal. Although, Clay, you are a little too rich for my blood. $10 million for an eighth grader team to take on the WNBA championship team of last year is pretty bold.
0: That's wild. I agree.
2: I want to set you up here, though, because Buck was talking trash. I know you got a ton of shows that you have to get to.
0: Yeah, Sean's got to go in a second. Do we have time for this? I don't know. Only if Sean has time.
1: I have time.
2: You had a national championship winning son, I believe, who played tennis at Wake Forest. You then had an incredibly talented daughter who played at the University of Michigan.
1: Yeah.
2: Buck says he can beat your daughter. I'm actually going to take her. I will front this match.
1: Okay, let me tell you right now. I guarantee he's going to get crushed.
2: Oh, I want to watch this.
1: Wow. And whatever, Buck, whatever amount you want to put on it, I will match it. I'll let you make that call. She hits so hard. I'm telling you, you're just going to be like, oh, I can't return that.
0: I just think you're underestimating my wily old man spin, you know, some very risky stuff, you know.
1: The problem is you can't put spin on a ball that's coming at you 120 miles an hour. You just don't have the ability.
2: I also, here's what I want her to do, Sean. I want her to make Buck run. I want to see him just lumbering from one side to the other, sweating.
1: I can coach her and tell her, make him huff and puff and huff and puff till he can't stand anymore.
0: Now you guys are just being mean.
2: Wait a minute.
1: You're the cocky one. You're saying you could beat, you know, a 25-year-old girl.
0: The problem is we couldn't put real money on this because she probably would beat me, but it would be much tougher for her than
2: hold on.
1: Where's all the your exuding confidence moments ago?
2: He was falling off air.
0: We're putting real money on this. I'm just saying. I mean, you'd have to give me odds. Like, if we're going to do this fair, you got to give me odds.
1: Now you want odds because now you're beginning to doubt yourself.
0: I'm just telling you guys, it would be more of a fight.
1: Straight up bet. You tell me how much you want to bet, and I'm in.
0: All right. Well, she comes down to visit you in Florida, so we could actually make this happen sometime.
1: I can make it happen tomorrow, and I don't even need to be at the match, and I'll just collect my money.
0: Oh, man. Sean, Clay talks so much trash about how he was going to swim the Alcatraz swim, and then I just started running random stories about people getting bitten by sharks, you know, great white sharks. He's completely backed out of his Alcatraz swim.
2: I did, because I did start thinking if I got eaten by a great white, one, there'd be way too many people happy about that.
0: Laura would be so pissed at you, though.
2: A lot of life insurance money. She'd probably get over it faster than the boys would.
1: Ooh, ouch.
2: But... But I
1: there's a marriage made in paradise. Keep going.
2: I will say the fear is a factor here because it's deep water. You're out there for a long time. You can't see down.
1: You're not.
2: And it got in my head.
1: Clay, you're in over your skis. Just back off while you can. First of all,
2: how did this turn into me?
1: You know how many seals are in that water? When is the last time you've been to the San Francisco Wharf?
2: Never. Yeah. But by the way, Buck, this is what he did. This is what he did in the podcast, Sean. You asked me about Marco Rubio and J.D. Vance. I answer. Next thing you know, it's a headline everywhere. And Buck dodged it. He just was like Neo in the Matrix. He just kind of got out. He avoided it. He tried to turn this into
0: CIA. Well, you know, there was some CIA training that they gave us, and being a smooth operator was part of it.
1: That's a good point. That's one in Buck's column for sure.
0: Yeah, there we go.
1: However, I do agree. Now, I'll take this bet every day of the week. By the way, this is like David Portnoy's show. This is unbelievable. I feel like I'm on bar stools now. And by the way, he gambles big. I'm like, man.
2: Yeah. This is the advantage he has is, Sean, he's not married and he has no kids, so he doesn't have anybody to even think to answer to. So if you lose $1 million on a bet, what does he care?
1: The best thing that Portnoy does, in my view, is Miss Peaches. I mean, when you put a dog in a baby carriage and you talk like, Miss Peachy. I mean, here's a guy's guy, right? And all of a sudden, this dog turns him into, mush. It's hilarious.
0: You know, Sean, we actually had a Special Forces dog handler on last week, and no surprise, that was like the one thing that everybody was emailing about all weekend. I just said, I know it's the same with your audience too. If we were over-indexing I've always said two things, dogs and firearm ownership, I think. Those are the absolute top, like, this is what we've got.
1: Okay,
0: we've got
1: so I have a secret. I have a dog that has been in training for 9 months, and I get that dog in a month.
2: Wow.
0: What are you getting? Are you getting a Mallee? What is it?
1: No, a Border Collie. Smartest dog in the world. And that dog's going to be with me everywhere. It's got the best coloring you've ever seen. I'm keeping it a secret up till now. But I'm going to introduce, she does have a name, Daisy, to the world pretty soon.
2: That's awesome. Nice. Congrats.
1: Yeah.
2: I'm a big dog
1: guy.
0: Yeah, me too, Sean. So that's a great. They are incredibly smart. That's a great dog breed. So I'm.
2: By
0: trying
2: the way,
0: to get
2: how
0: my
2: are you liking Florida? You and Buck both left New York.
1: Oh,
2: what would you tell everybody out there
1: leave.
2: Who's a long time New York?
1: You know, the only thing is I really believe that Steve Hilton in California and my friend Bruce Blakeman in New York, they are the last, best, greatest hope to save two states. And for my friends that I have in New York and my friends that I have in California, I want the best for them. I don't want them to suffer anymore. There was a study came out yesterday. New York is by far the number one tax state in the country, and California is number two. I mean, Gavin Newsom is the worst governor, although Kathy Hochul is a pretty close second. You're dealing with the worst governors in the country. Highest income, sales, gas taxes. I went through another. I had Chris Rufo on my radio show yesterday. And there's so much hidden welfare for illegals. It's billions and billions of dollars. All those taxes, they can't balance their budget. And it's not just health care for illegals. I mean, it is subsidizing rent. It is subsidizing even insurance. It is subsidizing everything you can imagine. And it's been hidden from public view for a long time. So it's frustrating.
2: All right, I'm going to let you out on this one. Okay. This will not surprise
1: you. By the way, are we going to have a bet on the tennis match, Buck?
0: Well, I mean, do I get 15 points a game? I mean, we got, like
1: no.
0: I said, odds.
1: You
0: know,
1: we got what happened to what happened to Mr. Cocky 20 minutes ago?
2: Vanished. All right, Sean, I'm going to keep him on. I'm going to keep on this. I'm going to keep, in fact, when I come on your show tomorrow, I might call him out live on Fox News, too, so we can clip it and we have to play it on the show. All right, so here's the question. Buck, I believe, just bought a Tesla. We talked about this on your podcast.
1: Yeah.
2: I love my Tesla. I drive it everywhere.
1: Yeah.
2: We get lit up by the audience. I don't know if you get lit up, but tell people out there how much love the car that you have.
1: So I have the S Plaid. It is the fastest car on the road. And let me just tell you, I love muscle cars. I've had a Corvette Z06 with a Z07 pack the first year it came out, which is the carbon fiber pack. And it doesn't compare to the acceleration of the S-Plaid. 0 to 60 in 1.9 seconds. And this thing is a rocket ship, and it's got auto drive. And I bought it at the time because I wanted to show support for Elon. It was under fire, and I thought unfairly so. And I asked him, I said, well, which car should I get? He said, but by far, you got to get the S-Plaid. They don't even make them anymore. And as a matter of fact, somebody hit my car in a parking lot, so I had to get it fixed. And I'm like, I'm not getting rid of that car.
2: Yeah, I love it.
1: But I didn't buy it to be green. I bought it because it is the best car on the road. Now, I still have a gas-powered car. Not a big deal. But it's my choice every day of the week.
2: Amen.
1: Well, now I've got to, the one thing that Clay is wrong on, Buck, and we got to get him on record to bet on this. He thinks Kamala Harris is going to be the nominee in 28. I'm like, oh, no.
0: I'm all over him on this. So he suckered me into saying that she wouldn't even run, which I don't know how he did that, but that was not smart on my part. However,
1: you're a CIA op. How do you let anyone sucker you into anything?
0: Clay could sell ice to Eskimos. This is his gift, okay? We all know this. So, but I've been saying to him, the idea that Kamala, if they run Kamala, she will lose. And I think anybody with a brain among the Democrats has to know that, which means they cannot, they will find a way to buy her off, push her aside, do something. So I'm with you on that. And by the way, Sean, 100% when she is finally cast aside one way or the other by that Democrat primary, you're coming on the show and we're just doing a victory dance Clay.
1: Well,
0: okay?
1: we'll go back and play the podcast. Now, Clay, do you want to take a bet on that?
2: Oh, yeah. I mean, I will take Kamala. I mean, you have to give me. What is it with both of you? Give me.
1: You sound like liberals.
2: She's 10% chance right now. It's 10-1 that she's not going to be the.
1: But you were so confident on the podcast. It's going to be Kamala. That's how you said it. I'm predicting it's going to be AOC. How do you like that?
2: Okay. Well, look. If you want to take Kamala, I mean, if I take Kamala, you take AOC. If both of us are wrong, we'll make double charitable donations to Tunnel to Tower, somebody like that that's doing great things. If I'm right, what should be the stakes here? Do we want to do a good steak, like a steak dinner? If I'm right,
1: always up for.
0: There we go.
1: You know, great steak, a bone dinner. In ribeye.
2: There you go.
0: Steak dinner. You got a steak bet. You and Hannity have a steak.
1: Yeah,
0: bet.
1: But the thing is, I've never made him pay one bet that he's lost.
0: But he actually comes down to Palm Beach sometimes, Sean, so you will have the opportunity to collect.
2: I will say, in my defense, it's amazing how often when I'm in your presence, I just don't have any cash in my wallet.
1: It really is amazing.
2: It just happens. I don't know. I don't know how it happens. My kids always come up to me right beforehand and take all my money.
1: Oh, that's funny.
0: Sean, thanks for hanging out with me.
1: By the way,
0: man.
1: Still no word from the WNBA. No update on that.
2: No word. They have not been willing to even issue a denial. And by the way, Sean, just in all seriousness, this is also how complicit the WNBA media is. If you were just somebody out there trying to ask questions that would get people to read your articles or watch your videos, wouldn't somebody who covers the WNBA ask a player or ask a coach on the Las Vegas Aces if we had actual honest sports
1: An
2: media?
1: Eighth grade team. We're not even talking about eighth grade all-stars. You're talking about any eighth grade team that you're
2: choosing. Well, I'd pick the eighth grade team. So these kids would have mustaches. But, I mean, they would still be young guys.
1: I didn't have a mustache. I still don't have a mustache. I don't even think I can grow a mustache, to be honest. Well, you guys are great. Love you both. And I'm happy for all your success. And it was really fun hanging out with you guys.
2: We had an awesome time. People can check it out. And obviously everyone on most of these stations will be going right from us to you. Keep up the good work, Sean. I'll see you tomorrow.
1: All right, guys. God bless. Talk soon.
0: See you. Yeah thanks, Sean.
2: That is Sean Hannity. Let me tell you, we got a bunch. That was fun. You never know who's going to swing by. And I'm going to call you out. I'm just calling my shot. Tell Sean, producer Allie, to make sure that he tees me up for it. I'm going to call Buck out on Fox News tomorrow, too, so that we have a clip to be able to put. I will travel to watch you play Sean's daughter. I mean, I think.
0: How old is she now? How old
2: 25.
0: Is she now?
2: I think she's like 25 years old.
0: So she's not still actively in D1, right? So she's been out a couple years.
2: No, she's left. I mean, she's graduated. I mean, but, you know, she's got 20 years on you and, you know, probably still in pretty good shape.
0: She's in better shape and has more skill, but I've got life wisdom, buddy. I got a lot of life wisdom stored up. You know?
2: If she wants to play a long-running game, I think she could just
1: right.
0: You just want to see me. You just want to see,
2: bent over, chasing the ball from one side to the other, having to, in the 95-degree
0: with the speed gun. I'm going to ace her one time at 110 miles an hour just to get that on the record. And then I'm going to call injury and be like, I'm sorry, my back.

0: Idaho, Oregon, even Washington State, bear population is huge. You know all about it, and you also might have need for mountain lion spray, too. Saber's been making self-protection tools for 50-plus years. If you live in the woods, they've got you covered. If you live in a suburban neighborhood or a city, they've also got you covered. 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
8: 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Those men, trusted educators, football coaches, and twins, are now facing more than 50 charges related to alleged child sex abuse. So why did it take so long? This is a story about a group of women who say they survived the abuse, who took matters into their own hands, and are still fighting for the girls they used to be.
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0: Welcome back in. Hour number two, Clay and Buck. We appreciate all of you hanging out with us. Bunch of stories to get into. There is a Lindsey Clancy hearing that took place today. We will maybe discuss that as they're trying to decide whether or not there will be a new trial brought in that case. The hero juror who refused to vote not guilty has also spoken. We've got some audio from him that I will play for all of you. But oil and gas prices. Let's talk about them for a moment. We talked about this a little bit last week. I want to dive into this right now. As I am speaking to all of you, the price of oil and gas right around $90 a barrel. It was $68 a barrel back in February when the fracas with Iran began. Front page of the Wall Street Journal this morning, Buck. I'm getting ready for the show. And the headline is Middle East oil exports rebound as Iran's chokehold on Hormuz breaks down. And here are a couple of data points that I thought were significant. Middle Eastern crude exports rebounded this month to around their highest level since the war began in February, oil data trackers show. Shipments via Hormuz and bypass routes were delivering just under 80% of the pre-war regional flow as of last week. So far this month, crude exports from major Middle Eastern producers have also risen to almost 13 million barrels a day. That is the highest total since February, when the region exported nearly 19 million barrels. Okay, and so further discussion about this, and that basically, and we kind of witnessed this yesterday as the Secretary of State was talking with President Trump about the ongoing Iran negotiations. The in fact, let's play Marco Rubio, who said this publicly. Rubio said the oil flow in the Strait of Hormuz is up significantly. I want to make sure that I get the number right here, so let me grab it. This is cut 18, Marco Rubio saying what the Wall Street Journal wrote this morning. Listen to him.
1: If Iran had a nuclear weapon, they could do whatever they want with the straits. Think about what we're doing right now. The straits are opened. There is almost as much oil flowing through the straits now as before this conflict, with the exception of Iranian oil, which is not getting out. If Iran had a nuclear weapon with which it could threaten its neighbors and the world, no one would be able to do anything about the straits. They would be able to control the straits, charge a toll, and decide who got energy and who did not get energy on this planet. That's what they would do if they had a nuclear weapon, and worse.
0: Okay, Buck, the blockade is working. Iran, the inflation rate is skyrocketing in that country. There are reports that Iran wants to do a deal. This is like rinse repeat that we've been hearing since February. But I will say the evidence that is out there now, Buck, suggests that Iran does not have much of a negotiating leverage at this point in time. The oil is flowing. Yes, they can still occasionally threaten a tanker, maybe even strike a tanker, but much of their ability to do so, the mines have been removed. Where do we go? And again, the challenge on this is, as we talked about on the program, the price of oil and gas is elevated. It takes months to come down. It takes like 2 days to go up. This is the reality of the marketplace. So you may not feel it between now and the midterms, but much of the situation in Iran has calmed itself down in terms of oil and gas exports.
2: Well, what we're seeing, I think, Clay, may be something like this in shorthand. The Trump plan for how this would go is correct. It's just on a different timeline than would have been optimal for the election cycle we are in. And that, I think, was a concern that we expressed from the very beginning, which is that, okay, if there's this back and forth, if you're going to rely on the pressure, the economic pressure campaign against Iran, they also, plus military, but they also have the capability to create disruptions of supply, which will then result in higher gas prices. And that's what has occurred. And people are very annoyed. The electorate, at some level, I don't know how many people, but there are people, and this shows up in all of the polling and data, who are feeling strained, and we take calls from them, so we certainly hear from them here on the show, strained and annoyed by not just the price of gas, price of diesel is a really big thing as well. Now, Trump has said the price of diesel is more tied to the Russia-Ukraine war, which I might add just keeps grinding on and on and on. Yes. With hundreds and hundreds of thousands of more casualties. No one seems to have any real plan or even prayer to end this thing in the immediate future. On the Iranian front, though, so they were sending out about 1.7 million barrels a day last September. That's what they were exporting from Iran. And now it's at about $250,000 barrels a day. And that China is the last major buyer. Secretary Bessent has said that ability to sell to China is also coming to an end. Essentially, they're not going to have any bread on the shelves, so to speak, to sell to China because of the problems they have, the embargo that we're blockade rather that we're running. So that is going to mean that their GDP is going to get hammered even more. So this has been, and as you pointed out, Clay, the strait seems to be open considerably now, in a really meaningful way. So if this holds, what you have is the strategy the Trump administration put in place working as it is intended to. It just has taken some months longer than certainly the electorate wants to hear. And you might have this situation where we win the war against Iran, and yet we are punished for the war against Iran as a party because it took longer and had more financial pain than anticipated. I think that's very possible.
0: Yeah, I don't think that's potentially wrong at all. Now, here is something to think about. We have seen how often midterms go poorly for the party in power. Then the midterm ends, and some of the decisions made by the party in power start to look better in the third year and the fourth year. Reason why I bring this up, I think if I'm J.D. Vance, what you want to have happen if you're J.D. Vance, let's presume that J.D. is the guy, could be Marco Rubio, could be Ted Cruz, could be Ron DeSantis, could be any number of guys, right, on the Republican side. What you want to see happen is the economic conditions of the party in power start to peak in year four. As we saw, Buck, before COVID with President Trump in the first term, 18, he got kneecapped. 20, January, February 2020, greatest economy we've ever seen. Everybody was in love with what the Trump economy looked like. I think what we are headed toward, and I understand people say, oh, what, you don't know what it feels like. Okay, I get it. I think we are about 6 months away from really good feeling starting to percolate through the American public. I think you are going to see oil and gas prices come back down substantially. The Atlanta Fed, Buck, it didn't get very much attention. The Atlanta Fed said the economy's growing at 5% right now. If we could have 3% growth, it would feel electric. 4 or 5% growth would be truly transcendent for our economy. And so I look at it and I start thinking, hey, this could be actually really interesting. And have you used, I want to be positive here for a minute. I don't know if you've used this. Have you seen Muse, M-U-S-E, the new AI that Facebook has created? It's like the number one app in America right now. All right. I don't know that my hair looks great. We were making fun of how bad it looked yesterday. But, Buck, I downloaded Muse, and I was dropping my oldest son off at college, and my other son had a football practice, so I had time to kill. And I just said to Muse, find me a haircut place that is open on Sunday that you can get me an appointment at 5 p.m. anywhere in the close vicinity of Vanderbilt University. 3 minutes later, Muse, this personal assistant, had completely already given me an appointment, and I went in and I got my hair done. And my son, who is 18 years old, has been using Muse. I've got the sport and state staff using it. I got to tell you, it is mind-blowing how helpful this thing is. Again, it's the number one app in America right now. Millions of you have downloaded it. I don't know how many of you out there right now listening to us have tried it out. My point is, it is going to start. I am super optimistic about where AI is headed right now, because I think it's going to start to make us so much more efficient. But I went in and said, hey, what are the best airfares that you can find me? And can you just go ahead and book? Here's my information. It can handle, it's a personal assistant that can handle almost everything in your life. Think about how much time you spend doing just menial tasks. I'm blown away by how good it is. This is a personal assistant that's just for you. This is not some larger corporate AI. This is just, hey, let me make your life easier by taking away some of the mind-numbing or frustrating or time-consuming tasks that otherwise you might be obligated to do. I'm not saying I got a great haircut, but I got a haircut appointment. Girl was blown away.
2: I would say you got a memorable haircut.
0: That's
2: so
0: correct.
2: There's that, you know. I would say it's something that people will perhaps keep in mind going forward. I would also say, Clay, yes, sir? We got the photos from the White House? Is that what you're talking about?
0: Yeah, we got some photos. Well, but I was going to save that as a tease. But now, you know, we just got some great photos.
2: Womp, womp.
0: I'm looking down at my phone. But womp, womp. I was going to say, the haircut appointment. The girl there, she got a haircut appointment that she never would have received. She's not spending any money with AI. She would have otherwise been there and not had the ability to make money. This is just a small business that gets a haircut appointment, and suddenly, you know, she's making 45, 50 bucks. I don't know, whatever my haircut ended up costing with her tip, that she would have never made. When I came in, she said, how did you find me? You weren't even showing up on my list. I thought I was not going to have a 5 p.m. It's really kind of awesome for her. It worked well for me. I just think it's going to be super cool to see some of these applications play out.
2: This is something that I've been thinking about lately. The value of your time.
0: Yes.
2: And I've talked about this in the context of Amazon, about how think of not just, oh, it's a great price, it gets delivered to my door. It used to be, I need a special screw to put in so I can replace my door, and I got to go to some the hardware store doesn't have it. Now I'm going to drive to another, you know. Now, maybe some of you like that. Like, my wife loves going to Costco, and I know that some of you say it's a big lib store, but whatever. She loves Costco. I actually went for the first time recently, I'll tell you, Clay. It was quite an experience, but we'll talk about that another time. She actually enjoys that. She just likes it. And that's fine. My point about getting your time back, though, what AI will do is, what are the things that you don't want to spend time doing, right?
0: Yeah.
2: Whether it's responding to stupid emails, or it's doing, you know, researching things to find the thing that you need, or, you know, I can't even begin to come up with all the different ways you can use this. It can give you back time, which you can then put toward the hobby you love, reading the book you want, being with your family, spending time with your kids, spending time with your grandkids. Control over your time is its own currency, and AI is going to dramatically increase, I believe, your ability to control your time in a lot of day-to-day senses. And when you add robotics to it, by the way, which is a whole other thing, now you're really talking about more control over your time.
0: Most valuable commodity. And one that even the wealthiest man and woman cannot purchase, time. Really, when you start to think about it, almost everything else can be purchased. And so I'm just telling you, if you start to play around with these, I'm not saying, you know, you need to put your whole life behind it, but I'm blown away by how quick, and again, this is free. It's not like I paid it. I just downloaded the app. I'm curious, 800-282-2882, if any of you have used this, I'd be curious to hear your stories. But for that small business, they got my money, and they never would have but for that app. Just like you wouldn't be caught in a heavy downpour without an umbrella, you don't want to be caught in a power outage without a way of staying in touch with family, friends, and coworkers. 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

0: Welcome back into Clay and Buck. And interesting stuff going on in the world right now. We were just told we were live, which is, we know. So I don't know why we were being told we were live. But maybe we were having a conversation off mic that got on the mic. But you know what? That's fine. Because you know what we were saying? The Lindsey Clancy attorney is nuts. I just hope
1: did I curse?
0: I was giving us a salty language warning. That was all that was. Okay. The off-mic conversation is the same as on mic. It's just sometimes we have to get the bleep button out for Clay, mostly. Me a little bit, too.
1: I don't even curse that much, but that's the only thing where if you heard me off air, you heard you off air. The conversation is not very much different than what we'd ordinarily be saying. Then it just might have a little bit more spicy language occasionally, but I'm just catching up. Yeah, Kate, we'll have to talk about this. Casey Anthony, which kind of feels like Casey Anthony, Lindsey Clancy's attorney is now saying in court today, maybe she didn't actually kill the kids. This is crazy to me, Buck, because he did the whole trial on she didn't have the mental capacity because of insanity to be held accountable. Now he's suggesting that his defense is going to shift to somebody else killed the kids. I'm going to be honest with you. And I mean, this is one where I'll lean on other criminal defense attorneys out there. We're in a strange procedural posture where you have a case that was a mistrial and it was 11-1 in favor of the defendant. And now the attorney, as they try to figure out whether they're going to do another case, now the attorney is saying, hey, maybe she didn't kill them at all after all, when he didn't even contest that she killed them in the first trial. I've never seen anything like this, Buck. This is really strange.
0: Well, this attorney from the beginning, when we were talking about this, the whole thing of we need to remove the holdout juror and that he's not applying the law correctly. How can you even argue that other than you're colluding with other members of the jury to remove the juror you don't like? The whole thing was crazy. What's the point of having a jury if the rest of the jury can just say, write a note to the defense attorney, basically, or to the court, but the defense attorney knows, saying, yeah, this person is a big, bad dum-dum, and he should be removed. That's not how it works.
1: Yeah, no, look, I mean, this whole thing is very odd, Buck, and I have to be honest with you. I've never seen anything like this. We got some callers. We're going to talk with Jack Posobiec from Turning Point. He's going to be on with us at the bottom of this hour. Want to tell you, Major League Baseball, some of y'all may notice, in the next half hour, I'm having one of the quad boxes turn to the Phillies-Braves game as game one of the Major League Baseball playoffs in that series. Sorry, Mets fans. Is going to be, we got some Mets fans in studio in New York, is going to be the Phillies against the Braves. We also had a double win last night. I told you I liked the Bears, and I told you I liked the under. Both of those hit. We're going to have a bunch more picks for you this week. If you go to hardrock.bet/Clay, you get $100 in bonus bets when you play $5. Just right off the top to start the season, you can play in Arizona, Colorado, only legal sports book in Florida, Illinois, Indiana, Michigan, New Jersey, Ohio, Tennessee, and Virginia. 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

0: Welcome back in, Clay and Buck. Appreciate all of you hanging out with us. Trying to catch up during the commercial break with some of this craziness in the Lindsey Clancy hearing today, where her attorney says that maybe she didn't actually kill them after all. And we're going to play you some cuts of that. We're joined now by Jack Posobiec. He's in D.C. He's the host of Human Events Daily, author of an upcoming book, Unhuman Socialist Revolution, Tactics for Patriots to Survive a Communist Uprising. He's in D.C. for a MAHA summit kicking off later today. I know this news is just coming down from the hearing, Jack, but Buck and I have been talking about this Lindsey Clancy case a great deal. The entire defense was in the first trial that she was, because of her mental illness, unable to be responsible for murdering the kids. Now the attorney is saying maybe she didn't kill them after all. This thing just keeps getting crazier.
1: Well, it does keep getting crazier. And thanks again for having me on, Clay. What's up, Clay? What's up, Buck? And in fact, we actually talk about this and what's playing into it in the new book on humans, Socialist Revolutions. We talk about two phenomena that are at play right now, one of which is, of course, fifth wave feminism or toxic feminism, which I hope doesn't need any explanation for people, but to understand that in fifth wave feminism, now not only do they blame men, they will even blame children themselves for being quote unquote oppressors to women. It's all about taking this Marxist framework and applying it to families to destroy the nuclear family. This is what they've wanted since the days of Karl Marx himself when he wrote it in the Communist Manifesto. But what you're also seeing is something, a phenomenon that we call true crime brain rot. And the true crime brain rot side of this is where you'll see this in Netflix documentaries. You'll see this in pretty much all of these things that get pushed in the mainstream media is, you know, I used to think that true crime, because I never listened to it myself. I used to think that this stuff was just, oh, they're talking about different crimes that are out there. But then I realized that they're taking these crimes and applying political motives to this. So you saw this with Derek Chauvin. And of course, you see it with Lindsey Clancy, where they'll say, oh, no, the man must be to blame. The woman can never be to blame. And it takes on such a life of its own that it actually finds its way into the courtroom. And we go from a position of where we believe in individual rights and individual responsibility for our actions to the Marxist lens, which is, of course, collective responsibility. Is Lindsey Clancy really responsible for the things she did? Or perhaps society was at fault, or maybe it's just the husband. And unfortunately, a lot of good people are falling for this because folks in the true crime community push this all the time, everywhere, and I could give you example after example. So that's one of the things that we're doing with the new book, is to push this out to understand that this is an operation that is being run. They do it for clicks, they do it for shares, they do it for money, and in this case, you got a lawyer who is doing this because he knows that he's going to be able to go to this true crime community and use them to raise hundreds of thousands of dollars for his own pockets.
2: Hey, Jack, you know, you're speaking about the true crime community and you know, you and so-called, you know, the quote-unquote true crime community online. You and Charlie Kirk were quite close. You were really one of his top comrades in arms, if you will. Pardon the phrase comrade. But, you know, you guys were obviously very good friends. And there is a large, as you know, segment online. I don't know what that represents for real life, but there's a large segment online of people who go with this, the trial is, meaning the trial of the man who allegedly killed Charlie Kirk, that it's not, you know, being conducted in good faith, that there's an op, that there's a cover-up, that there's a foreign country, there's anything else. You're a former intel guy like me. Now, maybe some people are going to say that means that disqualify both of our opinions, but you understand what an op looks like. You're also a good friend of Charlie's. You're also following the trial closely. What do you say to people who are coming to you from that, quote, true crime community saying you're missing the key evidence or it wasn't really the shooter or whatever?
1: Yeah, look, I mean, this is the same exact thing. And yes, obviously, in that case, that is one that obviously I have a direct tie to. And in fact, I participated in the pretrial hearings that were held in Utah for that first week, sat right with Charlie's family, right with Erica. And yeah, I worked with Charlie every single day. And of course, Charlie, it forms a huge part of what we talk about in the book, because we talk about the rise of the violent left and the fact that these people are not interested in equality. They're interested in brutality and brutalizing their political opponents and demonizing them so that they can commit those lethal activities. That's what we need to start understanding. So you mentioned about this, and it's the exact same thing. They'll take any you know, a common, look, Buck, you work investigations, I work investigations. There's always going to be stuff that, you know, some discrepancy or one witness says one thing, one witness says another thing, because eyewitness testimony always has things that don't, you know, completely line up exactly. Oh, one witness says he had brown shoes, one witness said he had white shoes, but then you get a video and you see which one it is, et cetera. I'm not talking about this case. But example, that's just because of the way that human memory works. But unfortunately, what these people will do is they will take a presupposition of what they believe happened, and then they'll use all of those routine discrepancies that potentially could take place in that occur in every single investigation, and they'll say, aha, aha, that proves that the official narrative doesn't fit. When you look at the narrative, and look, you know, I was in the courtroom when they played a number of the videos, some of which have not fully been released, where you can see this individual. And, you know, when he's in the stairwell, it's clear as day that it's Tyler Robinson. Then they show a black clad individual go up on the roof and you see him take the shot. And it's harrowing. It's disgusting when you see it. But the amount of evidence that they have is far and beyond that which you see in a lot of other high profile cases. For example, this Brian Koberger up in, Idaho with the four sorority girls. I mean, they had one bloody fingerprint on a knife sheath. It was pretty much all they had directly tying him. You know, a couple of you know, cell phone pings was all they had tying him directly to that crime, and he pled guilty. So you compare that to this absolute mountain of evidence in the Tyler Robinson case, and anyone looking at it from a good faith perspective would say, well, wow, this is a lot of evidence. How do you explain all this? You know, even if you are being skeptical. But of course, that's not what the true crime brain rot community wants. They want to tell the other story, because ultimately they aren't actually interested in the truth. Like I said before, they're just interested in ratings. They're interested in subscriptions. They're interested in raising money. They're not interested in truth.
0: Jack, how frustrating is it to you that the story of Charlie's assassination by Tyler Robinson, based on all the evidence, didn't turn into a larger conversation about left-wing violence, connecting it to Butler, connecting it to the continued attempts to kill President Trump and others, and instead turned into Israel killed him, it was an exploding microphone, all these other different crazy theories out there, when the reality is this guy was a radicalized trans ideologue that had been taken under by online communities, and that was his clear motivation. And unfortunately, there's probably a lot more guys like him. We see the shooting at the Nashville school. We saw the shooting in Minneapolis. We've seen so many trans violence incidents. Instead of that conversation, it spiraled into, oh, there's a grand conspiracy. And my concern is we're going to see more trans violence like this, because we didn't actually have the conversation and the debate and the discussion that we should have.
1: Well, look, that's exactly why we're doing the book, why we're doing it. I don't want to say something I shouldn't, but in terms of the DOJ and Pam Bondi's response, I thought it was atrocious. I thought that the way that they handled it was just completely dropped the ball. And I've said that many times. And I think that ultimately gave a lot of space for these alternate, you know, views to sort of like come in and take over, because people were confused. They said, I thought this was the left. And yet there was no mass kicking in of doors and going after left-wing groups. You see them attacking ICE with impunity all over the country. They've got signal chats, they've got operations, and you've got people infiltrating it left and right, but we don't see them getting rolled up. And of course, the problem is that these people are extremely violent. They believe in violence. And in fact, I argue in on Human Socialist Revolution, we argue that the violence is the point. They are envious. They are bitter. They hate people who are more successful than them, that know how to build things in the real world. And they are driven to violence because they are so bitter. It's Cain and Abel all over again, writ large. And unfortunately, unless we start to deal with that and actually have that conversation, the violence is going to continue. Charlie Kirk will not be the last conservative who was murdered in this wave. And in fact, we just had another man who succumbed to his wounds from the original Butler assassination attempt. So you've got two patriots who died at Butler. You've got Charlie Kirk, who died at UVU. You've got Luigi Maggioni up there, United Healthcare CEO. And this is only getting worse. It is metastasizing. And I still hear these people say, oh, well, you know, socialism doesn't work. So it's like you're not even having the right conversation. You need to understand that this is an actual threat that is unfortunately growing in our country. It's growing throughout the West. And until people get this, you know, it's like an operating system. When iPhone pushes a new update up, until you update your operating system to actually understand what part of the movie we are in, unfortunately, you're not going to make it.
2: Speaking of Jack Posobiec, his book is Unhumans, which is out now. Jack, I know you're also joining us from D.C. at the MAHA Summit. Can you tell us a bit about that? What's going on there? Who's there? And all that good stuff.
1: Well, it's a cool summit. You know, it's actually bringing together a lot of people. Obviously, Bobby Kennedy is going to be giving a keynote, and we got the information just late last night that actually J.D. Vance, the vice president, is going to be joining us here today. And but that being said, as much as I like J.D., as much as I like Bobby, I think I'm more excited for the guy who's speaking around 4 p.m. Eastern. That's going to be Iron Mike Tyson.
0: Pretty cool.
1: Is actually going to be speaking. What a poll, right? He's going to be here. And they said, what time is he speaking? I said, he's going to speak whatever time he wants, okay? So, you know, when Iron Mike wants to speak, you just get out of the way. You know, don't stand between him and a microphone. So he's going to be here. And I think it speaks to the pull of the MAHA movement. It's able to get people to access the political process that isn't through the traditional liberal, Republican, Democrat, conservative ways. It strikes people in different ways. So you get out. Different kinds of celebrities, different kinds of speakers, alternate viewpoints. Gary Brecka is here. Russell Brand, I think, is coming by. And so you just get people, Huberman, I don't think he's here, but he's doing something that you have the ability to reach out to people. And look, from a midterm perspective, if you're a conservative like I am, you're working with Turning Point Action, trying to get people out. This is a massive cohort of moms, particularly suburban moms, that we are always trying to make gains with. We're constantly underwater with suburban moms. The MAHA movement is the path to get them.
2: Jack, cold plunge, S tier, A tier, B or C?
1: You know, funny enough, Charlie was a big cold plunge guy. He was a really, really big cold plunge guy. Look, I support it, but I don't really do it. I'm more like, I'll do like the cold shower, or I'll do a cold plunge if I've got like a warm, you know what I mean? Like I've got like a hot tub nearby that I can jump into. Cause I'm like, I can't go. I can't go that much. So maybe A tier for me, not S tier.
2: 10 minutes of sunlight in the morning. What tier do you go?
1: Every day. Every single day. S tier.
2: All right. And blue light glasses before you go to bed.
1: No, I don't do that. But I do, you know what I do have is the red light mask. I do the red light mask.
0: Wow. Oh. I thought only chicks did the red light mask. I never heard of a guy doing the red light.
2: But
1: look at Jack's skin. It's for everybody.
2: His skin is very nice.
1: Look at this. You look at this. You look at this. Yeah. 10 minutes sunshine, the red light mask. It's beautiful. It's not just this beautiful Polish skin, you know.
2: That's true. Agent Poso is a friend of ours, guys. Go get Posobiec's book, Unhumans.
1: Thank you, guys.
2: And Jack, make America healthy again. Do what you can.
1: Do what we can. Make America healthy again. I'm trying to make my Eagles healthy again after last night. Oof.
0: That was a tough one.
2: Good to see you, my friend. Fly, Eagles, fly, even with a broken wing.
1: Fly. Yeah, turn them from doves into Eagles again.
2: There we go. Speaking of all that stuff, guys, with health, you'll notice if you're watching the stream, I am drinking this blue liquid. It looks like Smurf beer, but it is actually Chad Mode from Chalk. I drink it during the show. It tastes delicious. I just put it straight in water. I love it. It's a pre-workout, but it also helps with things like this, talking, focus, energy, drive, all of that. 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

0: Welcome back in here to Clay and Buck. We have talkbacks to get to, a lot of things to discuss, all that good stuff. And we also have another guest coming up in the third hour of the program, I believe. We had just Jack Posobiec on with us. We will get into some of these talkbacks here. Allison, this is B on the talkback list. Allison in California, hit it.
1: Hey guys, have you already talked about Heart of the Beast? I'm sorry, I must have missed it. But otherwise, you have to go see it. Anyone who's ever loved a dog has to see this movie. And even if you don't love dogs, like, you know, I don't even think Clay likes dogs, but it's an amazing survival adventure film. Beautifully shot, amazing direction, acting, and the dog should win the Oscar for best actor.
0: I gotta do, just real quick, we did a whole segment with a dog handler last week on the day the movie came out. And it did great numbers on YouTube. A lot of you watched on YouTube. Please subscribe to Clay and Buck YouTube channel. You'll see the guy had his dog with him for the interview. So that all said, we're all over talking about that movie. I do want to go see the movie. Clay, you did just catch a stray elbow, though, about you don't like dogs from a listener. I'm just going to let you respond.
2: Well, look, I think probably what she's referencing is I got bit by a German Shepherd when I was 6 years old. I had chicken pox. I was over at my friend's Neil's house. We're in the backyard. Casper, the German Shepherd, I reached down to pet the top of his head. He jumped up, Buck. I was 6 years old, and he ripped off basically half my face. I had 50 some odd stitches, which you can think about. You could see my cheekbone. I had a hole in my cheek. I had the split all the way, my lip up to my nose. And so when you're little and dogs are way closer to being up close to your face, I mean, if that happened to you, I think you'd be a little bit apprehensive about big dogs. So I don't mind dogs now, but when you get your face ripped off by a dog, it's hard to be like, oh, they're man's best friend. So
0: he was very nice to Ginger Spice when he comes over, and Ginger Spice loves Uncle Clay. Ginger Spice obviously is my Australian Labradoodle. So in Clay's defense, because there are people who will like shoo away. Clay's not a shoo away dogs guy. He's very nice to the doggy.
2: Yeah. Look. By the way, Allie says that the dog should win an Oscar. If Lassie didn't win some sort of award, I find it hard to believe this dog would be better than Lassie. But anyway, that's the story she's probably referencing. When we come back, we'll dive into the latest

0: Welcome back into Clay and Buck. Third hour kicks off now. Some things in the legal realm that we want to talk to you about. We mentioned the Lindsey Clancy attorney and some of the updates on that. We'll dive back into that here momentarily. Clay, I also wanted to note a story that is getting a lot of attention, and it has to do with Cornell University and allegations of a 2024 gang rape that occurred. It's an alleged gang rape, and there is now a reopened criminal investigation that involves a fraternity, obviously a named victim, and there's a civil suit, I believe, that is also proceeding. Clay, have you been following this one? Because this is getting a lot of people very spun up and taking sides on this. And here is just, there's the context for this, there's the facts of this, and then there's the analysis of it that's coming from different people. And I think it's important to get all those things correct and stick with where the facts are right now. First of all, Clay, as we know, there have been other very high profile rape cases involving college campuses, most notably the Duke lacrosse case and the UVA fraternity. I believe it was a fraternity, but it was a UVA gang rape case. Both of those cases, which you will recall because they were national media phenomena at the time, both of those cases were, in the lacrosse case, it was all a lie and a defamation, Duke lacrosse case, and that all came out. Those men were not, it's not that they were not guilty, they were innocent, actually. And the state came out of North Carolina eventually and had to say that after the prosecutor there, I believe his name was Nifong, tried to ruin their lives. And then there's the case at UVA, which is really a non-case or no case because the whole thing was fictional. The whole incident and the individuals and everything was fictional, but it was written by Rolling Stone, by a Rolling Stone reporter who took it all on the word of some obviously emotionally unstable woman. Now, those are the cases that people very often immediately think of in an instance like this. Is that what has happened here? I do not know. It is not clear. What is clear, Clay, right now, is that it seems there was extremely grotesque conduct that some of these fraternity brothers engaged in. And now the big issue is, or the big question is, was it consensual or not? That seems to be what this whole case, as far as I can see, turned. Now, they've gone into group chats. It's one of these things where you say, these guys are in college. Some of them, I think, are out and have already lost. One of them just got fired. By the way, Clay, this is going to result in, if there aren't criminals, there's going to be, I'm sure, defamation and all kinds of, this is going to turn into a whole legal mess additionally to what we've seen. But you're the lawyer. Do you agree that right now it seems that this whole thing, the reopening of this case, there was a public outcry about it, about the Cornell alleged seven-person alleged gang rape. Their claims from the lawyers are that all activity was entirely consensual. There were drugs and alcohol involved. There were multiple sexual encounters with this college-aged woman. I think she was 19 or 20 at the time. And this is turned into a, you know, CBS News, the New York Times, everybody is covering this situation, and it has become highly politicized very quickly. So we have to be very careful about where the facts lead and where they do not.
1: Yeah, my general take on these, and I have not read all of the court filings, so I always want to be clear when I've done all my due diligence as if I were involved in the case and when I haven't. My general proposition on this is twofold. One, we live in an era where men tend to be overcharged now, not undercharged. And you can use several of those cases. The UVA case completely fell apart. The Duke lacrosse case completely fell apart. We talked about this some a few years ago on the program. There was the punter, if you remember, in the NFL, college punter who was accused of having sex with an underage girl, if I remember correctly. He lost his job. He was kicked out of the NFL. And then it came out that the evidence actually supported that everything was consensual. And he's now, I think, back in the NFL, or he was. In general, men tend to be overcharged. So I am skeptical that there is huge, glaring evidence of criminal act that was investigated by authorities and was overlooked, meaning they were treated too favorably. Second part of this, Buck. Colleges have no business being involved in rape and sexual assault investigations. Whatever your position is on this particular case, I'm just talking in a general context, because they often have kangaroo court style investigations that take place, and their standard is the civil. Is it more likely to have happened or not, as opposed to the criminal, beyond a reasonable doubt, high probability of conviction, whatever standard you want to apply to an investigation. Why do I bring that up? Some of you probably are parents out there that have been involved in these situations. If you are a lawyer advising someone, a lot of times they say you shouldn't participate in the investigation in college because you're potentially creating criminal liability for yourself in a otherwise civil standard proceeding where you don't have sometimes basic due process rights of, for example, cross-examining the accuser. What often happens, Buck, in the modern era is there's so much technology that is out there, text messages, videos, Snapchat messages. Just think about your average 18, 19, 20, 21-year-old kid out there. Their nights are very highly documented, and a lot of times there is evidence that the woman is consenting. She's sending text messages to her friends saying, oh, this guy's so cute, I can't wait to go home with him. And then they conduct an investigation after allegations are made. As you mentioned, oftentimes alcohol and or drugs are involved too, which gets into how reliable are witness statements, how well are things remembered, what is and is not consensual. All of this is just a incredible mountain of a mess. It's getting a lot of attention. My general belief is a lot of these cases get covered from a political perspective. I don't know if we know a lot about the guys who were involved here or the women that were involved, but the cases that oftentimes get a lot of attention are the Duke lacrosse style cases, mm-hmm. where you have white perpetrators alleged. The bad guys are white guys, and the good guys, the good gal, is a minority. And so it follows identity politics prism where they say, oh, the white guy is guilty and the minority woman is a victim. And then you go back and look at it, and Duke lacrosse, it was the exact opposite, right? The women and the woman in the Duke lacrosse case, one of them ended up killing a person.
0: No, the woman, Crystal Mangum, went on to stab her boyfriend in the heart later on and went away for manslaughter. So, yeah, they should have actually brought false allegation charges, which is a real thing. I do not believe this this line you'll hear, by the way, from people. Oh, but that will stop real victims from coming forward. No, there's a difference between we believe that maybe you were a victim, but we can't prove it beyond a reasonable doubt in a court of law. And we can prove beyond a reasonable doubt in a court of law that you are completely lying and tried to ruin someone's life. Those are entirely different standards and entirely applicable in a legal context. And should be applied, and they weren't in that case with Crystal Mangum, who, like I said, went away for manslaughter later on. Nifong, the prosecutor in the Duke lacrosse case, he lost not only his job, I think he actually was criminally charged, which also should have happened for official misconduct in that case.
1: While we're talking about attorney behavior, we've got an audio clip that I want to play for you. We were discussing a little bit in the last hour. They had another Lindsey Clancy hearing today. And we had a judge do something that I have never seen. Sorry, we had a defense attorney do something that I've never seen before. And I opened up phone lines. I'm curious for the lawyers out there listening. 800-282-2882. Have you ever heard of this happening? Just in the most recent trial, the attorney here, I believe his name is Kevin Reddington, he said that Lindsey Clancy murdered her kids, but didn't have the mental capacity to have done so because she was basically temporarily insane. Then today, and I'm going to play these two cuts side by side. Today, he said, Lindsey Clancy may not have even killed these kids. This is wild. This is what just happened in Massachusetts court a little bit earlier today. Listen.
2: This is a woman that did not get the medication, did not get the medical treatment that she so deserved. This is a woman that was suffering from psychosis at the time that she went down to that basement.
1: Okay. There he is describing her going down to the basement. She's got psychosis. The defense is she didn't have the mental capacity because she was insane to be held responsible for the murder. Here he is in court today, Buck. Listen.
2: Where's the evidence that she did this? Where is the evidence that she did this?
1: Okay. So now he has shifted, and I know this is getting a little bit into the weeds, but he is shifting his defense for her in the wake of the mistrial from she was not mentally capable, right? The mens rea element was not met because she was temporarily insane, to now she didn't do it at all. I've never seen anything like this. I mean, I am, again, open phone lines. I saw this go coming across social media and going viral, and I couldn't believe that it was real. I'm curious to hear from some attorneys. By the way, we're going to be joined by John James, candidate for governor, state of Michigan, as a Republican here at the bottom of the hour.
0: What is Reddington's play here? What is this? It feels like he's actually just trying to chum the waters for the online psychosis mob to see if that will derail things in favor of his client. I don't know what else he could be doing.
1: I think he's trying to intimidate the prosecutor from bringing additional charges. But I don't remember a case where you admitted that your client killed the kids and offered the defense of temporary insanity, basically. Like, you don't have the mental, you were mentally ill, so for you can't be held responsible. And then you shift to she didn't actually do it in a second trial. I don't know that I've ever seen anything like this. And I'm curious if any of you have. Now, sometimes, Buck, there's additional evidence that comes out, but I haven't heard him say, oh, we've got some new evidence that came out, and so your fact pattern's different, and so you have to adjust what your defense is. But again, there are two elements of every crime, typically, mens rea and actus rea. The mens rea defense is you didn't have the mental capacity, basically, to commit the crime. The other one is that whether or not you actually did it. He's now basically making the OJ defense. Somebody else, or threatening to use the OJ defense. Somebody else committed this crime, not Lindsey Clancy. This is, again, I'm not sure that I've ever seen anything like this. This is an unprecedented case. And I'm curious if any of you out there have ever, in your time in criminal law, experienced cases like these. This just happened a little bit earlier. For 45 years, International Fellowship of Christians and Jews, the IFCJ, has dedicated themselves to helping vulnerable parts of the Jewish population worldwide. No matter if it's on the ground in Israel, Ukraine, or in parts of the African continent, they see a need and provide solutions. Here at home, the IFCJ works with Christian communities, building a bridge between faiths. Next week, great example. The IFCJ knows how important it is to honor the memory of the 1,200 Israeli residents murdered by Hamas terrorists 3 years ago, taking 250 more as hostages. On that anniversary date, October 7th, you'll see thousands of Israeli flags on full display in solidarity with the Jewish population. You can participate. 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

0: 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Buck, during the break, I was doing some research more on this Cornell case. And you're right. Everybody under the sun has an opinion on this case. I actually found one that I thought was intriguing because I didn't expect it. Sonny Hostin is right now defending the seven Cornell students, saying that in her experience as a prosecutor, she's saying a lot of what I said, which is these cases, they don't just let guys walk. There has to be pretty substantial evidence that there might have been, I don't know if we have that clip in from her yet, but that there might have been some form of consent. And I rarely say this, but I would actually just echo Sonny here, because I think that that is very likely to be found to be true as more of this evidence comes out. In other words, Buck, let me put it to you this way.
1: Sorry, I thought we were playing a Sonny Hostin clip.
0: Well, I thought we had it, but evidently we don't have that clip yet. Here, what I would say is, prosecutors, I know that there's this idea out there that, like, oh, everybody's being protected, and prosecutors are not just going to let somebody who is guilty of something like this.
1: This is a volatile, this is a huge case. This is a huge thing. This is the kind of case that if a prosecutor fumbled, it ends their career. By the way, rightly so. If there was a gang rape that took place, it's a horrible, a heinous crime that people should be prosecuted to the fullest extent of the law. We also have to know, though, that we have a justice system for a reason, and we have the presentation of evidence and the ability to mount a defense and all of these things, because there have been high profile false gang rape cases on campuses or adjacent to campuses involving college students. And, you know, we need to keep that as well in mind here. We have to get to what is true, not what the online mob is demanding.
0: Yes. Yes. I mean, and I've just seen it happen so often where people decide what the story of a case is, and then more of the evidence comes out. And again, I just don't think, by the way, Cornell, not exactly a location where I think you could get away with a lot of crimes. Fair to say? I mean, it's not as if they have an overloaded police department that is incapable of handling the criminal load there. Again, we'll play Sonny for you. I can't believe I'm saying this, but I think I'm going to agree with
1: Sonny Hostin. This is a big deal, Clay, if this is true. Oh, there's something I don't have time to get to now, but we'll get to the other side of this. 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

0: Welcome back in here to Clay and Buck. As promised, we are joined by Congressman John James. He is Michigan's GOP candidate for governor. Congressman, thank you so much for being here with us. We appreciate it. We know this is high time. This is crunch time for the election. So you got a lot of things going on right now. Where do you stand against your competitor? How are you going to bring home the W?
1: Well, we are exactly where we need to be. Michigan is the center of the electoral universe right now in this midterm, and we're excited. We have tremendous candidate Mike Rogers running for Senate. We have some amazing folks running for re-election in Congress, a couple open seats. And we know that a strong top of ticket in Michigan is not only going to be good for Michigan, but it's also going to be good for the rest of the nation. We know that weak or toxic tops of tickets drag down the rest of the race and will put us in jeopardy of holding our majority in Congress. And there's no telling what Democrats, actually there is. They've communicated exactly what they're going to do. They're going to lock up any progress. They're going to impeach on day one. They're going to open our borders, make D.C. a state, and all kinds of crazy things. And so this is common sense versus crazy. We have the most extreme ticket in Michigan's history, and we are standing up against socialism, and we are standing up for the United States of America. I'm excited.
2: John, it was good to see you recently. You know, my wife is from Michigan, Oakland County area. I really, really want to impress upon everybody out there listening right now how important it is that you win this race, how important it is that Mike Rogers win this race as well. For people out there, Michigan has had Democrat control, double Democrat senators, Democrat governor for the last 8+ years. If you're upset right now about the direction of the country, President Trump's last 18 months is not the reason Michiganders are upset. What could you do to put Michigan on the right track? And how would you make that clear, that pitch? If you're unhappy in Michigan right now, it's not about who the president is. It's about the choices you've made in state government.
1: That's correct. Right now, Michigan is 42nd out of 50 in infrastructure, 43rd out of 50 in economy, 45th out of 50 in education. There are 46 out of 50. That means there are 45 states doing better than us. And we all have the same president. Right now, we have some of the highest unemployment, highest taxes, and highest costs of living in the entire Midwest, and they want to blame other people. Well, that's not the case. That's not reality. It's time for a change in Michigan. It is time for a change, and the people have the opportunity to vote for a combat veteran who has business experience and will work with anyone to get resources back to the state of Michigan. I'm excited for what the future holds, especially when you have an extreme ticket that has literally been failing at every single step, continuing to lie, and would have an open doormat for socialism into our country.
0: Tell us about how you stack up to your competitor when it comes to dealing with cost of living and people being able to pay their bills, because we know that's such a huge issue for all of the competitive states, all the competitive elections coming up now in the midterms. As we know, people are already voting in a lot of states.
1: Yeah, because you can't sue your way out of your problems. I still think experience matters. And before you become the CEO of a state, I don't know, maybe you should have run a successful business before. Maybe you should understand what high taxes and burdensome regulation and an extremely litigious environment that makes it difficult for people to grow their businesses and be employed. Maybe that's something that we should get away from. Trying to weave into your affordability plan like my opponent has sneaky taxes and refusing to deal with the regulations that make it difficult for people to be able to live a peaceful and cheap life here in Michigan. Those are the types of things that are hurting. Right now, the gas prices in Michigan are highest amongst our Midwestern friends and neighbors. And even Jocelyn Benson, my opponent, stated just last week that Ohio and Indiana are eating our lunch. Well, guess what? Ohio and Indiana are run by Republican governors. And in fact, the fastest growing states are states that are run by Republicans who have lower taxes and lower regulations, where the fastest shrinking states are the ones that are run by terrible Democrat policies. Again, Michigan flips back and forth from Democrat to Republican every time we have an open seat, and this year will not be an exception.
2: We're talking to John James. There's two big races going on. You know this, Senate race and the governor's race. We saw Abdul El-Sayed struggle with black voters. In fact, most black voters in the Democrat primary actually supported Haley Stevens. What are you seeing out there? There, you and I were talking recently. I think there's a lot of men. We were talking about the Lindsey Clancy case. There's a lot of guys out there, black, white, Asian, Hispanic, that are just over the BS. In fact, the one juror who had the guts, who was enough of a hero to stand up and say no, actually was a black guy from Massachusetts. Didn't surprise me. I don't think it surprised you. Lots of guys out there, in particular of all different backgrounds, are over this BS. Are you seeing that in Michigan? What would you say about that juror, and how would you reach out to people, regardless of their background, to support you there?
1: Well, first of all, our hearts are still broken over those three little angels who were murdered in cold blood. And I want to applaud the gentleman who stood up for the right thing. He did the right thing, thinking more about those children than the political pressure and the pressure he was getting in the room. He understood the truth, and he did the right thing. And that's what's really missing right now in today's society. By switching truth for lies and lies for truth. And he stood up for truth on his convictions and did the right thing. But right now, overall, people are just sick of being told not to believe their eyes. People are sick of being sold a bill of goods. And people are beginning to wake up. People in Detroit, for example, know they've been under Democrat rule for over 60 years and nothing has changed. In fact, things have gotten worse. I was raised in Detroit, and the same houses that I passed by as a little boy that were burned during Devil's Night, I passed by as an adult, but there was a tree growing through it. Somebody needs to do something, and the good Lord has blessed me enough that I could step up and be able to fight for those who can't fight for themselves and stand for those who can't stand for themselves. And that's why I'm running. When you have things where you are being able to deliver excellent schools, safer streets, and a more affordable Michigan, with policies that actually work in the real world, rather than these ivory tower ideas from the coastal elites that are completely detached from reality. These are the types of things that people are beginning to wake up and saying, enough, enough with the ideology, enough with the pandering. And frankly, when you look at places like Detroit, Jocelyn Benson was on the board of the SPLC, and this is a group that funneled money to extremist groups like the KKK. She also had two racial discrimination lawsuits against her and has a court case against her for racial gerrymandering in the city of Detroit. And so people are beginning to open their eyes and say, oh my goodness, we can recognize the difference between an opportunity with John James or an opportunist with Jocelyn Benson. And people are giving us a shot. I've gone around with everyone from preachers to rappers, and people are keeping an open mind. And I'm excited for the opportunity to make sure that we bring prosperity to everywhere around the state, but it's going to have a disproportionate positive effect to people who've been disrespected, disregarded, and disenfranchised for the longest period of time.
0: Congressman James, one of the stories that Clay and I have been trying to publicize a lot, you know, we just saw the president yesterday, and we were talking about what a great job FBI Director Patel has done, and the numbers speak for themselves. It shows quite clearly major drops in violent crime, particularly in cities where the federal government, using its resources like the FBI and other partner agencies, have cracked down on violent crime. DC, Memphis, other places as well. Detroit has, unfortunately, for a long time had a reputation as a rough and violent place. If you become the governor of Michigan, are you looking to work with the Trump administration and federal law enforcement partners to bring something of a safety miracle to Detroit, bring the murder rate down 30, 40, 50%, as we've seen in other places?
1: I will work with anyone and everyone who's committed as I am to making Michigan and Michiganders safer. I'm going to start by working at the local level, by making sure that we're bringing resources to the local level to police our own streets. But then if there are resources available to support, then we will request those resources as they are needed. And I will work with anyone, Republicans, Democrats, anywhere in between, because my job is to be governor for all 10 million Michiganders, just like I served people of different races, colors, and creeds in combat, just like I serve my customers, regardless of race, color, and creed in business, and just like I'm serving every member of my district in Michigan as a congressman. This is service before self, and I'm excited for the opportunity to lead, and I will avail myself of every resource to keep my people safe.
2: John James, I want you to tell us how we can help you. And I said this to you when I saw you most recently. Let me know when I can come up and I will help you campaign over the get you over the finish line here. But I want you to give a chance, because I know you've introduced yourself a lot, but there's still people who don't know your background, don't know your story. Tell us about your service. Tell us where people can go to sign up and support and help you.
1: Well, I'm the result of the American dream. I'm the result of parents who came up from the Jim Crow South who believed that Michigan would give them a better life. But right now, I'm raising their grandchildren, my children, who might have to leave Michigan to find it. I think that's wrong. Right now, Michigan is the front lines of the battlefield in the midterms for the soul and the future of our nation and of this republic. And if we fall to socialism right now in this time, then Reagan's premonition will come true, that when we get older, we will talk about when we used to be a free nation. Right now, we have the opportunity as Republicans to do what we've always done. We have always marched to where the issues were. The Republican Party is a party of emancipation. The Republican Party is a party of women's suffrage. The Republican Party is a party of the civil rights movement and criminal justice reform. We just have to know our legacy and be able to stand up in this time to be able to free men from bondage and to save our state and our country from socialism. So if you'd like to learn more about what we have going on in Michigan on the front lines for this nation into the midterms to protect our majority in Congress and to make sure that we have free and fair elections in a swing state like Michigan for the presidential, then go to johnjamesmi.com or follow me on socials at johnjamesmi. We need to spread the word. We need to swamp the vote. We need to make it too big to rig, and we need to make sure that we save our republic.
0: Congressman James, best of luck to you. When you win, come back and do a little victory dance here with us on the show, okay?
1: Sounds great. Thanks for having me.
0: Thanks for being here. When is a good time to buy gold as an investment? Maybe a better question to ask is, well, what's the underlying thesis? 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

0: Voluntary intoxication. If you voluntarily drink 10 beers,
1: yeah,
0: and you voluntarily ingest ketamine, but that intoxication,
1: that doesn't have anything to do with the fact that the guys attacked her, whether she's drunk or
0: not. Well, according to her statement, she says they did not attack her. Her statement in 2024.
2: My issues with this New York law, though.
0: She consented to the sexual activity. She consented to it according to her own statement in 2024. Now, I prosecuted sex crimes for 10 years. I believe women. I am not saying that we shouldn't believe her, but in 2024, she said one thing, and now in 2026, she is saying another thing.
3: This is what I was trying to pull up before, Clay, just to make sure. And what she is saying, I did check, is true. This woman, who is now claiming she was gang raped, initially said it was consensual to the police.
4: Yeah.
3: That she consented to do the drugs and she consented to have sex. That is what is on the record right now. Now, she can go back and say, and she has now brought a separate claim and say that, no, it was actually a rape. But I will say two things about this. One, Sonny Hostin's analysis there sounds entirely reasonable, astute, and professional, which I think you and I are both kind of, wow, okay.
5: Yeah, good for her.
3: Good for her, right. No. When she says smart things, when she's being accurate, we're going to say she's being accurate. I think it's entirely. Another part of this that I do think is interesting, I just would note, as Sonny Hostin has come out in defense, and I shouldn't say in defense, but has the right approach to this case, which is to put the stated facts out there, not all of the men involved in this are white. That is also just something to keep in mind. She is being very fair to these people who have had this allegation against them. I do wonder if she would be as fair if they were seven white defendants. That is all I am saying. Or seven white accused.
5: Do we know what the race of the woman is? Has that? I mean, I know the.
3: I don't know that.
5: Yeah, no. I don't know either. Let's go. Tom, I asked the question because we played this Lindsey Clancy courtroom hearing today. Was frankly unprecedented. And I asked, hey, defense lawyers out there, people in the legal community, have you ever heard of a case where the defense in the first case is she lacked the mental capacity because of her insanity to have committed the murder? You're admitting that she did the murder. And now you're saying, well, she may not have even done the murder at all. And Tom in Idaho says he's a retired judge. 24 years you spent on the bench. Have you ever seen a case like this?
6: No, I haven't. I probably had hundreds of jury trials, and I've never seen an attorney do what this attorney is doing, and especially attacking a juror. I would take a look at filing a bar complaint against him, getting a lawyer to file a lawsuit against him for defamation, intentional infliction of emotional distress. This lawyer is disgusting.
5: Thank you for the call, Tom. I mean, when we come back tomorrow, let me just put a pin in this because I think this conversation is going to continue. We didn't play the juror who refused to vote not guilty. He gave a statement. It was on Fox News. I believe it was on Sean Hannity's show last night. We'll talk about him some more tomorrow because I do want to dive back into this. And for everybody out there, we've got loaded lines right now. For everybody out there, we're going to have more of a conversation about this because I've never seen anything like this. And I believe this story is going to grow potentially in the next 24 hours. So we'll be back with that and all of you tomorrow. Glad to have Buck back in the co-writing seat here. And thanks again to Admiral Flatley, and I hope your family at Arlington.
3: Thank you. Thank you very much, Clay. And on a much less serious note, your hair looked really on point today, buddy. Good job.
7: Speaking truth and having fun. Clay Travis and Buck Sexton.
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3: The scholarship is available to children from families served through Tunnel to Towers, Gold Star, Fallen First Responder, and

0: Well, hello there, and welcome to the Simon Conway Show. Simon's got today off. He's doing a special assignment. I guess we'll be hearing updates soon on that. In the meantime, my name's Kelly Nash, checking in from South Carolina. It's a pleasure to be guest filling in today again for Simon Conway. And I am told that on the phone, Simon has arranged a special guest for us to start the show. Do we have Peter Navarro with us?
1: Yes, sir, we do.
0: Okay, well, let's listen to the man. Hello, Peter. Peter, it is an honor for me to talk to you.
2: That's going to be quite something, okay?
0: We are crisscrossing the country today. And Mr. Navarro, let me just say, first off, it is an honor for me to speak with you. You are a true American hero. The way you handled yourself after the J6 debacle is something that every American should be proud of. And I just wanted to say thank you, sir, for what you did for this country.
2: Well, I so much appreciate it, and it's good to be back in the White House doing what I did the first time around, which is creating jobs in manufacturing. And in your state, back in the first term of the Trump administration, I handled a lot of the arms sales to our allies, and we were able through that to stand up an F-15 plant right there in South Carolina. I remember going down and cutting the ribbon on that. That was a great day. So anyway, there it is.
0: Well, we certainly appreciate that, and we are doing very well here in South Carolina, thanks in no small part to the efforts of the Trump administration. And, you know, when we now focus on Iowa and the announcement that came out this week, this is a monumental deal. This is the biggest steel plant in American history.
2: Well, the word I want to use here, and I don't use these words lightly, is transformational. This is a transformational project, not just for the country, but for the state of Iowa. And let me walk you a little bit through it. What we have is an integrated steel mill, which is a rarity in American steelmaking. So in Minnesota, there's the Mesabi Iron Range, which is the range that helped us win World Wars I and II, built all our tanks and planes and this, that, and the other thing. So this company, Mesabi Metallic, has bought a mine up on that range for $3 billion. It's going to be producing iron pellets. That's going to come down from Minnesota down to Iowa. And they're building a $15 billion integrated steel mill. What that means is they'll take ore, they'll melt it, and then they'll pour it, and then they'll make the steel products. And for the state of Iowa, the beauty of this thing, why it's so transformational, is it's going to take the southeast part of the state, Kelly, which is lagging behind not just the rest of the state, but a lot of the rest of the country. Wages or income is about 15% lower in the southeast of Iowa than the rest of the state, and about 22% lower than the national average. Okay, so this is an area which could use $50 an hour jobs, which is what it's going to get with the steel making. So the plant's going to take a while to build, going to ramp up and be producing in 2030. But in the meantime, it's 6,000 construction jobs, and then around those kind of jobs, you have what we call in economics a multiplier effect, where you get all sorts of jobs that grow around up in communities. We're going to get a natural gas pipeline as part of all this, because the pipeline's needed not only to make the steel, but also to help keep agricultural costs down. So the transformational nature of all of this is just an amazing thing. And it all is driven by two other T's, which is the tax policy and the tariff policy. We have, Kelly, the big, beautiful bill, which has 100% expensing for new factories. Steel mills would be in that category. And then, of course, the steel tariffs. They were the first tariffs that we did here in the Trump administration back in 2018. I was there working with Wilbur Ross, and we were the guys that helped the boss get it signed and implemented. It's been extremely successful. And so that tariff wall is going to protect this steel mill. And it's just going to be a great thing for the state of Iowa.
0: Peter Navarro calling in on the Simon Conway Show. And, you know, I wish that Americans, I don't know, maybe we didn't do a good enough job. I blame myself in no small part because, you know, here in South Carolina, the polling is very similar as it is around the rest of the country when it comes to the tariffs. For whatever reason, we weren't able to explain how tariffs would work to actually bring companies to the table, bring people to negotiate with us. And that has been a source of frustration, I'm sure, at the White House, that they see the polling and a lot of Americans are like, I don't want the tariffs. And yet it's working in their benefit.
2: Well, first of all, I think the tide has shifted as the legacy media has basically spread lies about tariffs since 2018. But now they have to admit, well, no, the tariffs aren't causing inflation. Yes, the tariffs bring in tremendous amounts of investment. I mean, we're talking like $19 trillion of investment have been pledged. And Kelly, this time around, we're using tariffs in a much broader and strategic way. People, I think, understand in their gut that the rest of the world cheats us. China cheats us the most. But that doesn't mean we're not cheated by Europe and Japan and Korea and all sorts of other countries. And what we've been able to
0: I saw you the other day at the White House talking about how it was Canada. Canada was one of the worst.
2: Canada, going back to 2016, Kelly, right after the president won, the president tasked me and Wilbur Ross, who had become the Commerce Secretary, to negotiate with the Canadians to renegotiate NAFTA. And I can tell you, of all the people that I've had to negotiate with, besides the Chinese, the Canadians are the least trustworthy. I just don't understand it, because the Canadian people are absolutely wonderful. But somehow these Canadian negotiators, they double deal. And the reality with Canada, so the American people understand this, they cheat us on dairy. They have triple-digit tariffs on dairy. They cheat us with our aluminum and steel industries. Right now, they treat Japan, Korea, and Germany better in the auto sector than they do the United States. And it's just a situation where, unfortunately, when their Prime Minister, Mark Carney, attacks President Trump, that's politically popular in Canada. Mm-hmm. So he keeps doing it. But what happens is every time he does it, the Canadian economy suffers and the Canadian people suffer. So in terms of the size of our economy, we're an aircraft carrier, Kelly. We got the largest economy in the world by far. Canada, that's a rowboat. They're like 2%. We depend on Canada for 2%. And what they're doing is very cynical. They're trying to pick on Senator Collins in Maine by attacking our blueberry industry, and they're going into Michigan doing stuff. And yeah, it's like, we know what they're doing. They're not going to get away with it. And the American people have to understand, all we're trying to do is defend America. But today,
0: Peter Navarro,
2: the story for me is Iowa. And it's just amazing, this steel project. It's going to take an agricultural state with some manufacturing and turn it into a manufacturing powerhouse along with agriculture, and they're going to work hand in hand.
0: Peter Navarro on the Simon Conway Show. And can I ask, how did you end up deciding, the president or the people behind this, how did you end up settling in Iowa?
2: It started in Minnesota, let's be clear, because the Mesabi Iron Range, it's up in the northern part of the state. It's where, by the way, Bob Dylan came from, if you need a reference. And the company tried to work with the state of Minnesota to keep the plant there as well. But I saw firsthand in the Oval Office yesterday, Kelly, just how gracious and good and smart the people who govern Iowa are. The governor was there. The great Joni Ernst was there. We're going to miss her in the Senate. There were several the congressional representatives there, and they just rolled up their sleeves like Iowans do, and they worked out a way for that plant to come to the state in a way which would benefit everybody. And if you think about it in terms of like infrastructure, it's perfect because between Minnesota and Iowa, there's pretty well established transportation nodes, which are going to be critical to this. And Iowa has the other kinds of resources. It's got the land. It's got a great workforce. So it was a perfect spot. The company certainly looked at a lot of different places, but Iowa got the plan, and it's going to be good for Iowa. Well, it's going to be good for America.
0: It is going to be great for Iowa. Transformational is the word that you used. I love hearing that. Can't wait for all this to unveil and just to see the energy in Iowa as this starts to build out. And Peter Navarro, we certainly thank you for your time and calling into the Simon Conway Show. It's been a pleasure, sir.
2: All right, my friend. You take care. See you in South Carolina, sir.
0: All right, you as well. All right, let me know when you're in town. All right, that was the real Peter Navarro checking in on the Simon Conway Show. My name is Kelly Nash, and we'll be back with more in just a moment on the Simon Conway Show.

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6: Next. 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
7: 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Oh, and I'll grab an almond croissant, too.
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19: Mr. Navarro has been a legend in the way he handled the J6th committee. For those of you who don't know about it, he actually would not say a word and went to prison in order to just be a patriot. He was like, no, I'm not going to rat anybody out. I'm not going to say anything. I'm just going to go to prison. And he did. And he went. He's the first person of any administration ever to go to prison. And he served, I think, 4 months. And then he got out and immediately went to a Trump rally, if I remember right. And it was fantastic. That guy is a legend. Was he like 77 years old and doing time to represent the country? Fantastic. And he is a senior advisor when it comes to, you know, trade and economics and things of that nature. And he's got a big part of this whole Iowa steel manufacturing plant that we're talking about, and it's going to be massive. And we're talking tons and tons and tons. Right now, they're talking about Lee County, Iowa, is expected to produce 10 million tons of steel each year when it's fully built out. That is a fantastic addition to the United States, because we import about 25 million tons a year. Number one is Canada. That's where we get most of our imported steel from. And you just heard Peter talking about the fact that Canada has been doing us dirty for years when it comes to negotiations. So maybe this will be another thing for them to think twice about doing the U.S. dirty. I love the fact that we're going to get this in Iowa. And I know a lot of people are thinking, well, of course, this is all political. That's why I wanted to ask him, how did you end up settling on Iowa? And he told us the story, which makes perfect sense, business sense. It's not a political thing. You know, people are thinking, well, you know, there's a heavily debated Senate seat going on up there and blah, blah, blah. I mean, we're not talking about this thing opening until 2030. This is in the future. This is not today. This is in the future. Now, the Iowa governor, Peter Navarro, was talking about not only the Iowa governor, but some other people that from Iowa and how the leadership represented themselves in order to make this deal happen. Kim has called a legislature back Friday. So they're going to have a special session that they're going to get into. This is the only purpose of this thing, is to talk about what this program is, what kind of incentives are involved. And of course, the Democrats are like, you know, we got to make sure that we're not giving away too much. We don't want to do anything dirty like that. We don't want to make business appealing here. No, you're going to make business very appealing in Iowa, and you're going to reap the benefits. As a matter of fact, if I remember right, the average wage will be $49 an hour. That is such a boom. This is going to be huge. It's a total game changer. I mean, you're going to hit the ground running here pretty soon with up to 6,000 construction jobs. Wow. Wow, wow, wow. So congratulations, Iowa. You deserve it. Your leadership put this together. Peter Navarro just told us again how that whole story came about. Couldn't work with the people in Minnesota. That's what happens when you have bad government. When you have Tim Walz and the people like that, you can't get deals done. So you needed Kim Reynolds and the rest of the Republicans in Iowa to make this happen. And now you're all going to be in a much better place thanks to that deal. So we're excited about that. If you have thoughts, you can call in. Oh, yeah. We've got Mrs. C checking in. Hello.
20: Hi. And if anybody missed it because they're just now getting in their car, or if they want to hear it again, I will have it up on the podcast.
19: Fantastic. I didn't realize that we were going to get it out that quickly, but Mrs. C says the podcast will be going up shortly, so you can hear it there a little bit later on, the Simon Conway podcast. I listened to it. I know you should as well. I was listening to it last night. Some great stuff. As a matter of fact, maybe we'll get into some of that Cornell case that he was talking about yesterday. But there has been another jury verdict today. Maybe we'll talk about that. That is not a shocking verdict, but maybe a righteous verdict came down today. We got so many things to get into today. Love having you be a part of it. You can follow me on social media if you want to talk there, at Kelly Nash Radio on pretty much every platform. Or I guess if you know the phone number, I don't know it off the top of my head, but Mrs. C says we are taking phone calls. We're open for business. Today, this is Kelly Nash filling in for Simon Conway.
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19: 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My name's Kelly Nash, coming to you from Columbia, South Carolina, where earlier in the broadcast, we spoke with Peter Navarro from the Trump administration, and Mrs. C is a world-class producer, has informed me that it's already posted. If you'd like to hear that interview on the Simon Conway podcast, you can go and get that right now. I mentioned earlier, I was listening to the Simon Conway podcast last night. I thought he was doing an amazing job interviewing an attorney regarding the Cornell case. My wife lives for these, you know, it's like she's addicted to court TV or something. I don't have that gene. I'm not as interested in court cases, but I feel like there's like three cases, well, maybe four or five actually happening in America that we can't really escape right now. And the Cornell thing has really blown up in the last week. And the attorney that Simon was talking to yesterday was, I thought, did a great job of reminding all of us, you can't rush to judgment. That we'd have no idea if these guys are guilty. Just because we saw some Snapchats or whatever that was released to the press, if they align with what we think they're implying, it's pure filth, disgusting, atrocious, unbelievable, evil to the core. But we don't know. That's why there's an investigation. And, I remember, it was like 10 years ago, we had the Duke lacrosse team being accused of something heinous. Then it turned out that was not real. I don't know what's going to happen here. I know that the allegations are unbelievable, especially when you line them up with the Snapchats where, this is a prolonged assault, hours, and seven guys accused by one young lady who, again, their Snapchats appear to be saying things like, is the shop still open? Meaning implying somebody's been told that this event is happening and can I come on down? And if that's what actually happened, it's very evil. Now, originally there was a brief investigation apparently, and they didn't find enough reason to keep going on. She brought a civil lawsuit, and that publicity of the civil lawsuit has forced the authorities in Cornell to go back and reopen an investigation. And we're going to see where that leads. And if they're guilty, let them rot in prison for the rest of their lives. or whatever the, I don't know what the punishment is for that. It's certainly more than writing an essay, which is what we've been told so far, although we've had some pushback on that. But that was the original thing, that yes, they did it, and they had to learn a tough lesson by writing an essay about it. So that just seemed too unbelievable. If that's how it plays out, I mean, I know Cornell is off the grid with their wokeness, but you would think anybody would think there's got to be more to it than this. Now, we have another case where we got a verdict today. And if you've been following this story, I don't think anyone is shocked. Caleb Flynn, if that name rings a bell to you, this is the guy who had been alleged to be having an affair with he was like a part-time worship leader at a church or something. And she worked at the church and they started an affair and they forced these people to read like thousands of their text messages. They had something like 100,000 text messages between the girlfriend and him. And in those text messages, he's saying, if I could kill her tonight and not go to hell, I would do it in a second. And then as the romance with the girlfriend gets deeper and deeper, the day before the woman dies, he says, tomorrow is Freedom Day. I choose you. You know, big news coming out tomorrow, something to that extent. And so really, you know, and then he bought a gun, but now he can't find the gun. And I mean, there's so many things in this thing where today when they came out with, yes, he's guilty of murder, was not much of a surprise. And this guy, when you see his face, like when you think of, I don't want to use that word, but there are words that we use to describe people who are, they think a lot of themselves and they are very self-centered and they have, for no reason, a massive ego. That's this guy. And then when those types of people get caught and they're doing the, not me, and they're snotting up, that's his face. That's how I will remember him forever. Snot running down his nose, eyes red, crying, poor me. What about your wife, the one that you murdered? And then after you murdered your wife, call the police, and then the mother-in-law comes over, and her mother is hugging him and trying to figure out ways to comfort him, because even though I've lost a daughter, you've lost your spouse. Heartbreaking. Heartbreaking story. And then the other one that everybody's talking about, of course, is the what they're describing as the lone holdout juror. This poor man's life has been turned upside down ever since saying, no, I think she's guilty. I think Lindsay Clancy is guilty of murdering her three children. She thought about it. She knew it was wrong. She tried to hide it. And then she tried to kill herself after she did it. So, yeah, she was in her right mind. She knew the consequences of her actions. That was his decision. And what's his name? Michael Desronville or whatever? I think that's how you say his name, Desronville. Anyway, he was on with Sean Hannity last night. And he's apparently on the run, hiding somewhere in America because there's so many death threats. And this guy, Reddington, who's the attorney for Lindsay Clancy, has made this man's life a living hell. I've never seen anything like this, where an attorney for, like a defense attorney, has a bone to pick with a juror, just one juror, and starts leaking information. And now he wants an investigation. Now this guy's got to hire an attorney to defend him. I mean, you're trying to ruin this man's life. That's not what it's supposed to be like. When you go into a jury pool, you've been selected for jury duty, and maybe you've been in this situation where they say, yes, we want this person. No, we don't want that person. Nobody wants to be on a jury. Well, I shouldn't say that. There are some sick people in this country, but most people don't want to do jury duty. So when they do it, it's a sacrificial thing. It's a way of saying, okay, I'll do my civic duty. I will sit here on a jury. And then I'm going to try to come up with what I see as the evidence. I'll make my decision. And he would not bend to those crazy liberal women who were badgering him. You could see it later on when they're giving their description. He wouldn't listen. He wouldn't listen to reason. And we tried to explain it to him. And we're like, do you not understand? Well, she can't be guilty because she had postpartum depression. Don't you understand? And he was like, yeah, but she knew it was wrong. I don't care what she was going through. She knew in her mind, I am going to do an evil act. I want to hide it from my husband, and then I'm going to kill myself. She knew what she was doing. She's just not very good at killing herself. Real good at killing her kids in a prolonged manner. So anyway, his life is apparently, I don't want to say completely ruined, because he does want to say in the interview that he thanks God. He says, but listen, I don't think that the focus should be on me. It should be on the little angels, the ones that couldn't speak for themselves, the ones that couldn't defend themselves, the ones that can't fight the battles anymore. And he named them Cora, Dawson, and Callan. Those are the children that she murdered, and did it slowly with exercise bands and strangled them and watched the life go out of their eyes. That was their mom. The person, I mean, is there anybody closer to you than your mother? I can't imagine. I mean, you know, maybe you had a bad mom. Not this bad. Certainly not this bad. This lady's a monster. But they're trying to figure out a way how to get this guy up on charges for saying she's guilty. Unbelievable. So those are the three cases. There's your little court case TV update. If you got thoughts on those, you can... Oh, wait a minute. Hang on. I got the phone number now. I was a little behind. Now, here you go. If you got thoughts, 515-284-1040. You can call in and be a part of the Simon Conway Show. This is Kelly Nash filling in today for Simon. Back in just a moment.

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0: And he feels that a lot, not a lot, but part of the problem that Americans are having with what we had been calling AI is the fact that it's artificial intelligence, that it's not real, and it's going to take the place of human beings. Fake robots will take the place of human beings moving forward, and eventually would take over the world and we'll all die. And we've had at least one guy making a claim that, what did he say? There was like a 10% chance that within the next 10 years that the AI could wipe out the human race or something to that extent. And I think that was Dario who made that assessment. And, Trump, I think, rightly pointed out, if he feels like his product could do that, then he should probably implement guardrails on it so it doesn't do that, or just stop making it. If you don't know what you're doing, stop making it. Well, today when he put that announcement out, he also put in he has the signatures now of the major, what we used to call AI, now calling it superintelligence, the head of NVIDIA, Elon Musk, the head of OpenAI, Mark Zuckerberg from Meta, Dario from Anthropic, that's the guy who's really been ringing the alarm, and Sundar from Google. They've all signed a document that basically has four points of agreement that they are going to do implement robust internal controls to monitor the capabilities. They're going to empower an internal team to ensure that all of the controls, monitoring, and detection are operating as intended. Partner with an independent external auditor to carry out independent assessments on these controls, monitoring, detection as operating as intended, and designate an independent committee of the board of directors to oversee and receive reports from the teams that are going on. So this is the first step of the major producers, again, of what we now calling superintelligence, to put controls on themselves, to make sure that superintelligence actually does what we want it to do, which is to make human beings' lives better. It's here to enhance human beings' lives. It's not to take away. Now, jobs may change, jobs may shift, similar to any kind of industrial revolution. You know, there's whether you're the typewriter repairman of the 1960s, you had to learn how to become the word processor, a repairman of the 80s or whatever. I mean, the jobs change as technology evolves. Human beings need to evolve. The problem I think a lot of us are having, it would be the fact that we have to evolve so quickly. We are now, as everything speeds up, everything, you have to evolve quicker. You know, you might have had to make one or two career changes in your life up until about 1990. And now we're seeing people making two and three career changes in their careers right now, meaning that by the time they're done, they're probably made four or five, which is really hard for a human brain to reinvent itself and say, I was doing this, now I'm doing this, but now I'm going to do this else. So it's a lot. It puts a lot of stress on people. And that's where I think a lot of the angst is coming from. The only good news I can tell you, that something to hang on to, is that superintelligence, if it lives up to its capabilities, is going to produce a ton of productivity, meaning everybody's lives should be significantly improved. The quality of life for all, not just Americans, but human beings should actually be drastically improved 10 to 15 years from now. But getting through this next 10 years, this might be one of those uncomfortable decades. It might be for the world to go through, kind of like when they went through the Industrial Revolution. It was a bad time for a lot of people on Earth, as all of a sudden, here comes manufacturing taking away what we had always done before, and or the railroads came to town or whatever. Electricity comes to town and changes everything. We're in a period where this is going to change everything. But good news today out of the White House with that accord signed by the heads of all the major companies. So we are putting some limitations on it. That's good news. Are you going to be able to call it superintelligence? I'm trying, man. I'm really going to give it a shot. Thoughts, 515-284-1040 if you want to call into the Simon Conway Show with This is Kelly Nash, guest hosting today.
1: Hey, weekend warriors, how's a little trail therapy sound right now? 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Let's go for a ride in the Nissan Armada Pro 4X.

0: The Simon Conway Show with guest host Kelly Nash today. Mrs. C is working the board, so if you happen to call in, you'll be speaking with her today. And, you know, I know the Simon Conway Show is heard on multiple stations throughout Iowa, but whichever station you're listening to, if you go to the website there, you could get involved. You can get entered into the Hy-Vee Meat Locker for your chance to win half a beef, a whole hog, or a whole lamb as we get ready for the Iowa State Fair. Go and register now. Oh, that sounds tasty. So this is Kelly Nash checking in from South Carolina today, having a lot of fun with you folks. And, you know, when I hear on WHO in the commercial breaks, Ronald Reagan, the great communicator, I feel so inadequate coming onto the microphone going, how do you follow Ronald Reagan? But alas, I'm here, and I'm reminded of Ronald Reagan because he ended one of the worst economic policies in the history of America. And I actually kind of gag when I am in a position where I am flirting with it. I think perhaps, now hear me out on this, Richard Nixon signed an executive order in 1971. It was not repealed until 1981 when Ronald Reagan took office. And I'm flirting with the idea of Donald Trump doing this. Maybe we should send this suggestion to him. First, let me play you this little clip from CNN. This is a 15-minute segment that they do going through all the different polling from Fox News, CNN, you know, all of them. And this is the kind of the takeaway that Harry Enten delivers.
1: Pure independent voters, that is those who don't lean towards either party. In the 2024 election, Trump won him by 15 points over Kamala Harris. Look at his net approval rating now. His net approval rating now among pure independent voters is minus 71 points. That's an 86-point difference. That is a huge difference. And the same thing that is bringing Trump's approval rating down with Republican voters is what's impacting him among independent voters. You can see it here. I mean, it's the economy. It's the economy. Pure independence, Trump and the economy. Look at this. In the fall of 2024, Donald Trump among pure independents was trusted more to handle the economy than Kamala Harris by a 22-point margin. His net approval rating now is minus 77 points. And what's driving that? It's the gas prices. It's the gas prices. Pure independence, 92%. That is more than 9 in 10 in pure independents disapprove of Trump on gas prices.
0: It's the gas prices. It's not even the economy, because the economy is actually doing pretty well. It's actually doing really well. It's the gas prices. The gas prices is going to cost the midterms, it would appear. And as I sit here, you know, September 29th, we're already getting into early voting in some states. Should Donald Trump pull a Richard Nixon? On August 15th, 1971, Richard Nixon signed Executive Order 11615. It was an unmitigated disaster. It was an unmitigated disaster the day he signed it, and it only got worse throughout the 70s. But it was continued by Ford and continued by Carter. And in it, he says, we're basically going to, I'll just read you what he wrote. In order to stabilize the economy, reduce inflation, and minimize unemployment, it is necessary for us to stabilize prices. And with that, he capped gas. What can you sell it for? I can tell you the economists of the time were not very happy. Murray Rothbard wrote, on August 15th, 1971, fascism came to America, but the public, believing it would check inflation, was generally supportive. Even in 1971, Americans liked the idea of government controlling industry, if they believed it would work in their benefit. What if I floated the idea on my morning show this morning? I do a morning show here in Columbia. And again, it makes me nauseous to say it. What if Donald Trump was to sign an executive order that said, we are capping gas prices at $2.95 a gallon for 90 days in order to stabilize the economy? Same excuse Richard Nixon gave in 1971. Now, Richard Nixon extended it and extended it, and then the Congress got involved, and I mean, it just kept going and going and going. I don't know. It's again, the polling says the main objection to Donald Trump and the Republicans is gas prices. That's the main objection. Now, you can say it's adjacent to the war in Iran, that people didn't really see the need for the war in Iran, and they know that that's what's driving up the gas prices. They understand the Strait of Hormuz is responsible for, you know, 20-25% of the world's oil, and that oil is a global commodity. But Trump has already signed one order that said that we're not going to export diesel anymore and try to keep the prices getting them lower in the United States. We don't need to import oil per se. We are, unlike 1971, we produce our own oil for the most part. I mean, we bring in certain blends, and Venezuela is going to be very helpful with that moving forward. But for the most part, we don't have to export it. If the president was to sign an executive order, which again, I am against, I hate this idea. This is something that Mamdani would do. This is something that, you know, a socialist would do. We're taking over production. But it's within his powers, apparently. If Nixon could do it, Trump could do it. We're going to just set the gas prices at $2.95 for the next 90 days in order to stabilize the economy. Is it a bribe? Absolutely. It's a lot better bribe than the $5,000 check you'll get if we win both the House and the Senate. Nobody believed in that. But they would have to believe this, because they would go to the gas pipes and it would be like, oh, it's $2.95. The president ordered it, and it was so. And like I said, we're not importing the oil anymore. We could just take care of it here in the U.S. We're just not going to sell it outside of the country anymore for 90 days. It's crazy. It's a crazy idea. Does it lead to bad things? Yes. Are they worse than the socialists winning the Senate and the House and all of those things? I don't think so. Sometimes I think you got to do a bad thing for a short period of time to avoid a really bad thing. What do you think about that? You can let me know on social media. I'm at Kelly Nash Radio. That's pretty much every social media, I think, in the world, right? I got TikTok, I got Truth Social, all that. Or you can call 515-284-1040. That's 515-284-1040. Do you think that it would work? Donald Trump freezing gas prices, lowering them under executive order to $2.95. Of course, there'd be rebellion from all the oil companies. It would be chaos for a while. But it would be $2.95 at the pump under federal authority. Does it win the election for the Republicans? Because you've now taken the objection off the table. That fixed the problem, right? I don't know. Could be crazy enough to pull this whole thing off, because right now the polling is not going well. At this point, see no way that we win the House, and it's going to be, if we hang on to the Senate, it's going to be very hit or miss with the Senate. If you lose them both, then forget about it. Trump will be impeached, and then every member of his cabinet will be impeached, and then it'll just be a parade of, you know, communists taking over the country. Not to be hyperbolic or anything, but it's not a good. It will not be a decent future if November goes horribly, which right now it's teeing up to go that way. I'm trying to bail it out. Are you with me? Let me know. All right, we'll take a break. We'll be back maybe with some of your comments. If you have calls, let us know, or hit me up on social media. But this is the Simon Conway Show. My name's Kelly Nash, filling in today.

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13: To the Simon Conway Show with guest host Kelly Nash, and Simon's out on special assignment. Donald Trump, you know, he speaks plainly, and so does the rest of his staff. The administration at the White House is currently like the opposite, the exact opposite of the Biden administration. The Biden administration and I guess to a somewhat extent, the Obama administration. But the Biden administration was very sensitive about, you know, gender inclusive, diversity, all of that sort. Remember, Biden ran on the promise that he was going to only nominate a black female to the Supreme Court. That was his thing. And we're going to get a black female. Even if she can't identify what a woman is, she's going to be a Supreme Court justice because I, Joe Biden, give you my promise. So that happened. But Trump is the exact opposite. So when right now he is getting drug, as they say, because his team. Oh, we do. OK, well, I will take that in just a second. But he did put out a post congratulating his team on legal immigration from majority Muslim nations has been cut 96% in 2 years. 96%. Now, it should be noted that three of those Muslim majority nations actually had small increases, and we would recognize them as the less crazy countries. So like Qatar, UAE, Indonesia, they got slight increases. Everybody else cut way down. Turkey was the least cut at 8% than previous. But yes, as the Muslim majority nations have announced, they are planning to take over the West and have been successfully taking over places like Scotland and Ireland and the United Kingdom and France and other parts of Europe. They've been trying to do, and they have taken over Dearborn, you know, and Minnesota, it looks like, is being lost as we speak. The Trump administration apparently actively addressing that issue with their immigration policies and have had a significant impact on immigration from Muslim majority countries. And so, there, of course, when you brag about something like that, you're going to get drug by the people. Now, we have Rob in Altoona who wants to comment on the idea about Trump. Maybe, I floated the idea, Rob. I don't even know if Trump knows about this idea. The executive order that Nixon did, was a lot more comprehensive than just fuel prices, but he did address the fuel prices. What would you think, Rob, in Altoona, of an idea where Trump just said for 90 days, we're going to limit gas prices to $2.95 a gallon?
14: I'm kind of on the fence. I'm kind of like you. I like the idea as a short term, whatever, if the ends justify the means kind of thing. Ultimately, I don't think it would work. But having said that, and I'm a big free market person. So,
13: yes, sir.
14: And this is just more of a food for thought. What's the difference between like state of Iowa having a utilities board that has to approve utility rate increases as opposed to this?
13: As opposed to this, meaning that the federal government would control gas prices for everybody?
14: Right. You're right. Meaning, like, yeah. So you'd have to apply and approve to raise gas prices.
13: In Altoona, I thank you for your phone call, sir. And yes, you're absolutely right that in just about every state in the country, the energy companies are a monopoly. And so they do have to seek state approval. Like where I live in South Carolina, I think we have two or three different companies, but they don't compete with each other. So it's like half of the state is, you know, taken care of by Dominion Energy, and then the other half is somebody else. And so they just set these up, their monopolies.
14: Maybe it's just an accountability system to watch over it.
13: Oh, well, yeah, my answer would be get more energy companies. I would like to see them force the rates down that way and not have to worry about going to big government for approval to raise rates. If there was three or four companies competing for your business, you could drive the rates down. And you as a free market guy would recognize that's what makes things better is the more competition you could introduce, then the better the quality of service usually and the lower the rates get. It's a slimmer margin of profit for the companies driven by the market. It's not something that, you know, the government should be controlling, because again, once the government gets in charge, I mean, we can look at the whole 1970s and what a disaster that entire decade was for America. And it started in 1971 with Richard Nixon signing this ridiculous executive order, which again, I think it was Milton Friedman said something like, there's nothing as long as a short time government program, because they always get extended and extended and extended and extended. So that's exactly where they ended up in the 70s
14: and finally needed the great example of that.
13: Oh, absolutely. Absolutely. The healthcare thing. And by the way, that maybe we'll do a break on that when we come back. This is I've been on this, In for Simon before. So if we haven't spoken before, if you haven't heard me before, they Obamacare is really what set me off back in 2010, 2011. That whole push for Obamacare is one of the most evil things that I've ever seen done. And I was crying about it basically, and nobody would listen to me. They're trying to, this is what they want, is chaos. They are trying to hurt Americans, and this is a playbook that the communists have used, the Marxists have used for decades. We can cause chaos in the market, we can hurt people, and then offer a solution. That's all this is. This is so right now you're looking at these subsidies that are expiring because the Democrats set them to expire. The Republicans didn't vote to approve the subsidies or return the subsidies. That's all Democrats. They expected to be in charge by now, and that what would happen is, okay, look, these subsidies are going away, but why don't we just take the boot off your neck and we can just start, you know, we'll just have single payer. You won't have to pay any more medical bills ever again. Does that sound good? And of course, again, we're getting rid of the competition. The quality drops significantly. And of course, the taxpayer is left with a bigger bill. But Rob, I certainly appreciate your call. We got to take a break. Kelly Nash in for Simon Conway.
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13: Welcome back to the Simon Conway Show with Kelly Nash guest hosting today. Mrs. C has told me that one of the callers didn't feel comfortable going on the air, and I completely understand why, but wanted their voice to be heard anyway. So the essence of what apparently they were talking about is we were referencing a potential executive order that I have created. Donald Trump has not floated this idea, just to be crystal clear. I created this, that Richard Nixon had an executive order in 1971 that did a lot of things in that executive order to combat, and in his mind, inflation and a lot of other problems that America was going through in 1971. And part of that executive order capped gas prices. It was a disaster. And I positioned it as it would be a disaster in the long term if that was something that was allowed to stand. And yes, I acknowledge what the caller was saying. Artificially adjusting gas prices is socialism. Yes, correct. Is it worth it, though? That's all I'm saying. Is it worth it? Because right now, the number one issue, according to the polls, and why the Democrats are, let me just change that, why the socialists are going to take over the United States is gas prices. If you beat them to the punch for the 90-day moratorium and just say the gas prices are $2.95 a gallon from here till the end of the year, is that enough to win the election? And if it is, was it worth it? I don't know that I have the answer. That's why I floated that idea out there. Again, 1971, Nixon did it. I can tell you that at the time, people like Milton Friedman were very against it. Quote, this is one of those very plausible schemes, which is very pleasing to the ears and comes with great commencements that often have shameful and lamentable conclusions. He was correct. But for whatever reason, the United States allowed that executive order to be renewed and just put into, I don't know, it's like it just sat around for a decade. It didn't end until 1981 when Ronald Reagan repealed it. But many of the critics at that time were all on the right. And I point to Murray Rothbard, who said on August 15th, 1971, fascism came to America, but the public believing that it would check inflation was generally supportive. That's exactly what you're seeing sweeping across the country. Americans want right now, they want their government to lower prices. That's what they want. I don't agree with them as far as how to do it. The government shouldn't be involved. It should be a free market. But at this point, right now, the free market has done a really good job with the economy of the United States. The economy, when you look at the buying power of the median household income, which came out, three weeks ago? I think it was like $84,000. But more importantly, the buying power of that money is the highest that they've had on record, and they've been doing this since 1967. So literally, the median family in America, this is the best time economically for the median family in America in my lifetime. It's never been this good. It doesn't feel that way to a lot of Americans, but that is where it is economically. Now, you compare it back to when I was a kid. I mean, we didn't have cable. We didn't have cable TV. Never mind anything else. We didn't have cell phones. We didn't have two cars. We didn't have, a 3,000 square foot house. We lived like most Americans. Most Americans lived in an 1,100 square foot house in the suburbs. That's where most Americans were dwelling. My house that I grew up in cost $22,000. We had one car. It was a little Vega. It sucked, and it often broke down, didn't start. But that was the typical experience for Americans in the 70s. In the 80s, it started getting better. Of course, by the 80s, you had a lot of the moms, if not most of the moms, were going to work because they wanted more money. They wanted more prosperity. They would tell themselves it was because we just need a little bit more to get by. No, you were getting by. You were getting by, but you wanted more money. That's okay. I'm not saying it's a bad thing or a good thing. You wanted more money, so you went and got it. Good for you. And with that, we started seeing more prosperity in America. The 80s were a great era. The 90s could have gone really bad, but then we got bailed out with something called the dot-com boom. And that drove everything. There was so much money that was coming in during the late 90s, all off that dot-com boom. Then, of course, we had September 11th, and things got real ugly for a little while. Then all of a sudden, the housing collapse of the 2008-2009, and everybody got really freaked out again. But if you just go back in our lifetimes, today is the best time for a median household as far as buying power. inflation is in check, almost. It's a little bit high. And because of that, that means there's too much money in the market right now. And when I say the market, I mean the marketplace. I don't mean like Wall Street market. And that's why the Fed raises the interest rates, which Trump is pissed off about that. A lot of people are ticked. They don't want those interest rates to go up, but that is what that's the only lever they've got. And so the Fed, when they say that, hey, there's too much money being spent in the economy, it's making the value of the dollar a little bit less than we want it to be right now. The inflation rate is ticking up a little bit higher. We're going to make money a little more expensive. When you see an interest rate go up, that actually tells you that the economy is actually kind of clicking along. You don't want, I mean, if you have interest rates at 1% or 0.2% or something ridiculous like that, we got problems. That means we got problems. Now, the top end people are going to make a ton of dough on something like that. But the interest rates are not like historically bad now or anything like that. We're doing okay as a country. It's all gas prices. This is the entire election has come down to, according to the polling, gas prices. Whether or not he solves the Russia-Ukraine war, that would be a miracle. Whether we can get out of Iran, not out of Iran, they don't care about Iran. They just care about the gas prices. That's what the median pollster is coming back with. That's what all the Fox News, Newsmax, Quinnipiac poll, Suffolk poll, doesn't matter if you go left-leaning, right-leaning, they all say the same thing. Gas prices is going to basically decide this election. And right now, you know, I'm like in Iowa, you've got a guy named Josh Turek running, right? Josh Turek, what does he call himself? A prairie populist, a moderate Democrat. I'm sorry, Josh, there's no such thing. And when I say that, I'm not speaking to Josh Turek individually. What I'm saying is it doesn't matter how moderate a Democrat is. It's irrelevant. It doesn't even matter. All that matters is that you are a Democrat, because if the Democrats seize the House, you think they're not going to come back with, you know, the dime store Obama. He's not going to be the Speaker. They're going to get some radical. And, you know, when you look at the Senate, who do you think is going to be in charge over there? It's going to be Bernie Sanders. It's going to be Elizabeth Warren. It's going to be the most radical of the radicals running the Democrats, because that's where the energy is. So you can be as moderate as you want. It doesn't matter, because your party is not moderate. So you have no voice. You go in as a moderate and you either get yourself aligned with the radicals, or you get no committee assignments. And with no committee assignments comes no power. You're useless. You serve no good except to yourself at that point. Now you're just collecting a government check. But there are no such thing as as moderate Democrats moving forward. The party will not tolerate you. You may be moderate to win in Iowa, but when you get to D.C., you will either become radicalized or you will be irrelevant. Those are the two options. So bad news for you, Josh. You're basically, when they look at you, they should be looking at Abdul El Sayed. They should be looking at James Tallarico. They should be looking at just a long list of radicals, because that's what's coming with the Democrats if they get the majority in the Senate, if they get the majority in the House. And right now, the House looks like it's gone. The House, so that will just be a nonstop impeachment of Donald Trump. Nonstop. Now, if there's no Senate for them to back that up with, then it's just a clown show. But if they also have the Senate, get ready for everybody to get impeached. All right, we're going to take a break. We'll be back. I didn't even get to the subject I was going to talk about. So I will come back and we will get back on message. We will maybe take a caller, I'm told. So we'll get back with a caller as well. And if you want to be a part of the show, what is that phone number? I'll look it up again real quick while I'm here. It is 515-284-1040. I would love to hear your thoughts on maybe the executive order idea or anything else regarding the Democrats, what I just stated. My name is Kelly Nash. It's a pleasure for me to fill in today for Simon Conway.

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15: Nash, and I think we're this. Are we crisscrossing the country right now? Mrs. C, back in Iowa, tell.

0: for the mob and to be able to do money laundering for him. And then when he got his in New Jersey. Yeah, go ahead.
1: I was going to say, I understand all the history of this. I'm familiar with the movie. But can you tie this into where we're at right now with the economy? I'm not sure where we're going with that.
0: Well, in terms of the Federal Reserve, they're supposed to keep the economy slow and steady. You know, that's what a real conservative is. A conservative is not a gambler. And the Federal Reserve, Donald Trump is trying to serve the gamblers. He wants the stock market to go up and up and up and up and up and crashes and ups and downs and this and that. Well, you're in a farm state. Farmers don't need the economy to be jumping around like crazy. They need the financial markets to be slow and steady so that they can plan ahead. They can live with what the weather gives them, and they can deal with basic shipping prices and any number of different things. So the Federal Reserve.
1: You and I are in total agreement with this, David. You and I are just we're reading from the same scripture here. So. I agree. Donald Trump's not a conservative. I've always said Donald Trump is not a conservative. He wasn't starting as a conservative. The debt has gone up tremendously under Donald Trump and will continue to rise as the appetite for debt continues to grow with the federal government until we finally do elect a conservative. Now, Donald Trump is a populist and does what populists do, which is try to appeal to as many people as possible. And a lot of the MAGA initiatives were, I would say, foolishly reckless with money. I think that you and I see things probably more similar than maybe you would have thought calling in.
0: Well, right. And, people try to claim I'm a liberal. But it's far from it. One of my great-great-great-grandfathers signed the Declaration of Independence. And I consider myself a 1776 conservative. And when you start looking at the idea of having the money, the exchange rates go crazy and jumping around here, jumping around there, and then Donald Trump tries to kick out the establishment Federal Reserve people and swap them out for gamblers. He's trying to further enhance the ability for organized crime to run the world as opposed to.
1: Well, I think you're getting a little bit into the conspiracy theory. And, again, that movie was not a documentary about Donald Trump and Roy Cohn. That was a fictional movie. It wasn't as grandiose in real life as the movie portrayed. But, David, Donald Trump. That was not a documentary. The actual fiscal policies of Donald Trump have been somewhat reckless. But I would also point out that the majority of the MAGA movement did not want a conservative. What they wanted was Washington, D.C. drained. They want the swamp ended. And they look at all traditional bureaucrats as part of the swamp. And so fire them all. That was kind of the cry of 2016. Let's get Donald Trump in there. It's his job to just tear the whole dang thing down. We'll rebuild it later, but just drain the entire swamp. Fire everybody. Didn't go as well as planned. Listen, Dave, we got to run to a stop set, but thank you for calling. It's a pleasure to talk to you from San Francisco. And yes, Donald Trump is a gambler. No question about it. We'll be back with more. This is the Simon Conway Show.

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7: On the night before Halloween in 1975, 15-year-old Martha Moxley was murdered in the Tony Bellhaven neighborhood of Greenwich, Connecticut. She was rich and beautiful and loved by all who knew her. For decades, despite intense media scrutiny, police failed to make an arrest. In 2000, 25 years after Martha's murder, her one-time neighbor, Michael Skakel, was arrested. He'd been 15, like her, at the time of the crime. He was also a cousin of the Kennedys.
8: A teenage neighbor and friend of Martha Moxley.
9: Nephew of the late Robert Kennedy.
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7: The Kennedy connection is the reason that most people know about this case, or at least think they know about it. I watched the news. I read the articles. Of course Michael Skakel killed his next-door neighbor, Martha Moxley. He beat her to death with a golf club. I knew it. And if you followed the case like I did, I bet you knew it too. My name is Andrew Goldman. I've been a journalist for 30 years. I got involved in this case in 2015. But here's the thing. Once this story got its hooks in me, it wouldn't let me go. From NBC News Studios, Dead Certain, The Martha Moxley Murder is a podcast series that I believe will finally provide a full, true, authoritative account of the Martha Moxley case.
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10: WHO. It's 6 o'clock. I'm Dave Bull. 72 degrees, cloudy sky.
11: They signed off on it. I'm Lisa LaSera, Fox News. President Trump says the country's leading AI companies are now part of a safety agreement with the administration.
12: It went great. I've never done this one before. I've never done this location.
13: The president walked out to the White House driveway to join tech leaders about a new AI pledge to safely advance the cutting-edge technology.
14: I think what we can all agree on is that the American public and our customers want to know that what we're building is working in the way that we all intend.
13: Meta CEO Mark Zuckerberg says that means ensuring robust internal and external controls. President Trump says tech firms are also pledging to ensure communities benefit economically from new data centers being built.
11: Fox's Jared Halpern at the White House. The Supreme Court will for now allow the Trump administration to continue to deport migrants to countries other than their own while the justices decide whether the policy is legal. They're expected to hear the case in December. A fiery hearing for as former special prosecutor Jack Smith appeared before a Senate panel today. He told lawmakers there was evidence President Trump and his co-conspirators used the violence on January 6th to the benefit of the president.
15: But as part of his investigation, he obtained Republican lawmakers' phone records, and Louisiana Senator John Kennedy said he did so without disclosing that part of his effort to the judge.
16: In seeking non-disclosure orders, we did not
17: disclose. Didn't tell him, but you're unbiased. You have no personal feelings. You make me want to throw up in my mouth.
15: Republicans said that violated a law that says lawmakers cannot be investigated for legitimate legislative work.
11: Fox's Jessica Rosenthal, former Ohio music pastor and American Idol contestant Caleb Flynn, convicted of murder in the killing of his wife. Prosecutors say Flynn staged a home invasion in February after shooting his wife, Ashley. Florida's put to death a 77-year-old man convicted in a deadly hammer attack on a woman in 1995. America's listening to Fox News.
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34: Good to see you, Doug.
1: Doug. You're looking so dapper.
33: You know what? I heard we had fresh meat in here, so I had to go ahead and make sure that I brought it all. You know, I just had to do that.
1: I felt like I was on an episode of Sopranos or something when you walked in the room.
33: No, it's not a black suit with pinstripes. We're all good. But no, I like that. Thank you. Steve Hogue?
2: You got it.
33: All right, Steve Hogue is sitting next to me. He's the fresh meat I was talking about. Haven't met him before. He's a Yinzer, Pittsburgh buddy.
2: That's right.
33: My Pirates do that. Remember the Zoltan. He's a regional vice president of the Pittsburgh branch. 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Over 18 years of experience in the investment industry. Before we get to the big kahuna, talk to us a little bit about you for the people who may not be familiar with you on this format.
2: Yeah, absolutely. Well, it's great to be here, Doug. Thank you very much. As you alluded to, I am from Pittsburgh. I've been born and raised there. And really enjoy serving the people of Pittsburgh and all around. And couldn't be happier to be a part of the Premier team and be a part of all this. So thanks, Doug.
33: Awesome. Favorite flavor of pierogi?
2: Just the potato and onion.
33: Okay.
2: Yeah.
33: All right.
2: Thanks.
33: Caught
2: me off guard on that one.
33: No, hey, that's right. I went there and it was great because of where the Pope John Paul II was, they've created an actual shrine they built onto the building over there. And I love that place.
2: Pierogies are very important in Pittsburgh.
33: Yes. They are. And so we're French fries on top of your
2: on salad. You got to.
33: Exactly. Now, over the corner, the president of Premier Investments and Wealth Management. 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Over 23 years of experience in the investment industry, Roger was named to Forbes 2026 Best in State Wealth Advisors, also named to Advisor Hub's 2026 Advisors to Watch. He's the big kahuna. That's Roger Abel.
3: Thanks, Doug. That's great.
33: How are you?
3: I'm confused.
33: What is that?
3: I'm looking at what you're wearing. I've never seen a radio show host show up in a suit, tie bar.
33: Yep.
3: At least you unbuttoned it. I was going to ask you to unbutton it. You unbuttoned it.
33: Pocket square that matches the tie.
3: How long have you been hosting this show?
33: 15 years? Yeah.
3: I've never seen you in a sport jacket ever.
33: No,
3: before.
33: And I understand. It's number one, you're back. You know, it's good to see you.
3: Oh, you're just happy to see me back.
33: Steve's here. And it's also, I got to talk with Bob Bruce here recently, the prior
3: really?
33: Host. So yeah. I thought that I'd give you the old Bob Bruce sort of thing because he always had the tie and the shirt on.
3: Oh, yeah.
33: He says his best, by the way.
3: Good. Well, thanks for coming back, Doug.
33: I'm glad to be here and I'm thankful that I'm here as well. And Roger, we're going to give you the first question right out of the box. It's from Wendy. She says, I'm 65 and I retired this year after 43 years of teaching. I've been loving every minute of it so far. However, I recently had some major unexpected home repairs totaling $25,000. I have a pension and savings, but a big hit like this early in retirement got me worried. I'm wondering if I should return to work part-time for a few years to help build up some more savings. Roger?
3: Well, Wendy, welcome to having a paid-for home in America. As Jonas will tell you, it's the one thing most people don't plan on, and that's your home is going to cost more money. It's going to be repairs. There's always going to be maintenance on a home. So while this is probably unexpected to you, if you're a homeowner, you should expect that this is going to happen. A couple of things. I wouldn't just set out and panic immediately, thinking we have to go back to work. A couple things stand out from what you said. You let us know that you have a pension, so the good news is you're not going to run out of income in retirement. My other question, though, is if $25,000 takes a big chunk out of your outlook, maybe you weren't actually prepared to retire. So I wouldn't necessarily knee-jerking say, hey, we need to go back to work. I'd reflect and say, where are we today? How does this affect our long-term picture? You know, one of the things we do at Premier is we set out to put together a financial plan. And one of the things we do is try to plan for the unexpected. So a couple things, review the strength of what you have going on in retirement. How much would be left in your emergency fund? How much is left in your retirement accounts? One thing I see, and you guys might see this too, when people retire, they think it's still really important to have this emergency fund in a bank.
33: Yeah.
3: Even though they have $1.5 million in retirement that they could utilize, and it is a giant emergency fund at this point. The whole idea of having an emergency fund when you're working is that you don't have to dig into retirement or debt or all of those different things. But once you hit this point of financial independence, you may have more funds available to your disposal. And Jonas, I'm going to ask you, because you're kind of the expert on home improvements over here, especially
4: my house breaks down all the time.
3: Well, you have a paid for one. There you go.
33: He's got the newest old house in 15th Avenue Court,
3: and he's a bestseller.
33: Yeah, exactly.
4: No, I think that's a great point, Roger. People have these huge
1: 401ks or IRA plans, and they almost treat this money that it's different than an emergency fund, and they don't want to access it. And I think the opposite of that. I think that people should look at withdrawing some of these assets, especially the last 3 years. I did a calculation this morning for a customer. She has one account that's up 54% the last 25 months. And she wanted to take some money out to buy a camper. And I said, let's do it. This is the time to do it. Everything's better in a bull market. Let's take some money out. So for this listener, I think this is a part of the overall financial picture. Let's go in and let's develop a bucket strategy to make sure that if she doesn't want to go back to work, she can just withdraw it out of one of her retirement accounts.
33: Makes sense. It's something that Roger mentioned, your date of financial independence. It's a phrase that he said that he kind of coined. I guess it's there's nothing new, but still, it's always something that really has stuck with me. But it can really, Steve, create an emotional issue when you said, I've reached financial independence, and whack, 25K comes down on it real quick. How do you deal with people like that? How easy is it to work with them to get them sort of back on track, let the emotions pass through so that you can get some reason to the table?
2: Yeah, I think you're right, Doug. I think it is the emotions that we need to check and have a conversation about. And she said she's early in retirement. I think it's very hard to make that switch from accumulation to spending. Mm-hmm. And I would argue that she might be in the middle of that. And so maybe just a conversation, a more thoughtful plan of, is this $25,000 going to really hurt us, or is this part of the plan and something we can easily swallow? I think maybe some more emotions in the way here.
33: There you go. Makes sense.
3: I think that's actually really good insight, what you just said about the switch. Mm-hmm. The switch is challenging under optimal scenario.
2: Yeah, very much.
3: They're like, oh, yeah, by the way, here's $25,000 immediately out exactly. of the scenario. So it's probably anxiety, too. You're right. That's really good insight.
33: Yeah. The technical term for that is dope moments. So that's something there. Appreciate that question from you. Let's move to question number two from Arnie for Jonas. I'm 61. I've always planned on retiring at 62, so it's close. And I've worked hard to get in the right place financially and set my financial work date for October 30th of this year. The closer I get, I've realized that I'm the first in my social circle to retire. Everyone I spend time with, my wife included, will still be working, and I'm starting to worry if I'll get bored. Should I just keep working until my wife is ready to retire? I know you've got a fabulous answer for this, Jonas.
1: Arnie. Well, you shouldn't necessarily postpone retirement just because your friends and your wife are still working. But being concerned about boredom is a big deal. I mean, this is a serious deal. Kind of reminds me of my next-door neighbor. He retired from the utility company after 40 years. And Steve, in our area, we had a major storm back. It was 2020, right, during COVID. And I remember his big tree came down, and I went across, I went next door, and I grabbed one limb, and Marty came out and said, no, what are you doing? Leave it there. I'm like, Marty, I'm just trying to fill up, I'm just going to fill up the yard here for you. And he said, that's 8 hours worth of work for me. So he had been retired. I had no idea that's what was going through his mind, that was 8 hours worth of work. So boredom in retirement, this is something to be taken seriously. And I think that one of the things that you can look at is ultimately, if you have the financial end of it, you can take these, what I like to call these mini retirements. So if he is, it looks like he's very close to retirement right now, but there's six things to look at. And I have another story about that. But Arnie, you could volunteer. You could look at your hobbies, and you could start an exercise program. You could handle more. Your wife might really love this. Handle more responsibilities around the house.
33: We talked about the home repairs.
3: Well, my wife doesn't listen to this. Yeah. Get away with
1: the wife's got a honey-do list for you, Arnie. That you could spend a lot of time doing that. You could mentor some younger people, and you could plan some activities around your current social circle and try to meet some different people. I have a buddy that retired. He's in my bocce ball league. And I said, what are you going to do in retirement? You fish all the time. You're just going to fish. And he said, well, I'm going to take up golf. And I'm going to be in a men's league. And I'm going to walk 9 holes. It's going to cost me $40 or $35. And then meet a bunch of new people. So he had one day figured out, his Tuesday figured out. So I really would like to see you, Arnie, take a retirement rehearsal. I know you're kind of running out of time. October 30th is really close. But ask yourself this, since we're so close, walk me through the first year in retirement, Arnie. Mm-hmm. What's it going to look like for you? Are you going to be in the rocking chair? If so, then don't retire. If you have some activities planned, then go ahead. If you have the financial end of it, then go ahead and do retire. And ultimately, I think that you're gonna have some activities that you can find, and you're not going to want to go back to work again. I've been doing this 30 years. I've only had one customer say to me, "Man, I think I retired too early." And then that only took him about 6 weeks, and then right. I saw him again, and he's like, "Man, I don't miss work at all."
5: Yeah. So,
1: Arnie, I think that you're on the right track, but try a retirement rehearsal of some kind and a vision board, and kind of walk yourself through what you're going to be doing the first year in retirement.
5: And let's talk a little bit more about that, the vision board, Roger, because again, there's another one of those things that I know that you've said it maybe more than anybody else in the show, is that retirement vision board or the other vision boarding projects that you do. There's actually a worksheet at premieriwm.com. It's part of the downloadable content there. Talk to me about how that vision board works. How do you utilize it? What do you hope to get out of it when you use it?
3: It's a really cool activity. Sit down with your significant other if you have one, and do it separately. Just write down the things you want to accomplish either in retirement or before, and do it separately. Come back, compare notes. Mm-hmm. See which ones align together so you can move those to the top of the priority list. And the reason you do this is, if you're like my household, what's important today is what's most convenient to do today, not maybe what the real priority is. Right? Like, oh, we need to go shopping to buy this today because we could accomplish that, even though the long-term goal might be to get a place in Arizona, whatever it is. You want to make sure we have a written down list of goals and priorities so we can prioritize those in retirement. But the other thing it helps you do, and maybe not so much in Arnie's case, but for people who are 5 and 10 years away, you can start planning around those priorities. You can build that as part of your retirement income plan and really dial in how you're going to spend money, give yourself confidence, give yourself permission to do it. I'll go back to the previous listener. If 5 years ago they gave us a list of what they thought would need to be done to their house, mm-hmm. maybe this $25,000
2: right.
3: wasn't a surprise.
5: Yeah.
3: And we actually built that into the financial plan. That individual then could see the impact on $25,000 coming out of her accounts the first month she retired. Mm-hmm. Those are a lot of different planning scenarios we can do. Obviously, we can't do the surprise scenario, but if I were to pull 100 retirees, 80 of them have an idea of what they actually want to do. Like, they plan on traveling here, they're going to Europe. And most of the people that are planning for retirement haven't included that part as part of their retirement plan. And if they have, they've included that as part of their monthly budget for the entirety of retirement. Mm-hmm. You know how many people come in and they're like, "Well, I need to spend $15,000 a month." And I'm like, "Well, tell me about $15,000 a month. Like, what are you doing?" "Well, I'm going to travel. You know, every year we're going to travel, it's been $4,000 a month," whatever the number is. And then you just ask them a question, "Well, how long are you going to travel for?" Mm-hmm. "Well, I don't know, maybe until I'm 75. "Okay, well, you've earmarked this as a lifetime expense." And that goes back to how we start to break things down in needs, wants, and wishes for retirement, right. which is part of that downloadable guide.
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5: This is Steve for the next question from Joyce. My husband and I are retiring this year. We've considered downsizing and moving into a condo closer to our grandkids. We've lived in the same house for over 36 years, so the value is appreciated quite a bit. A friend told me to be careful with selling as it could increase our Medicare premiums. Is that true? And are there other potential pitfalls we need to consider before selling? I'm glad that she's asking this question of you ahead of time.
2: Yeah, I am too. And I like that she is considering the downsizing and haven't made that move already. So Joyce, there's a couple points here. Selling your home does not automatically increase your Medicare premiums. It can, but it does not automatically do that. The full sales price is not treated as income. However, part of it can be considered profit. If you're married and you've lived in your home for two of the last 5 years, you have up to $500,000 of gain before any of that profit is considered taxable income and would affect any of your Medicare premiums. So I think this is kind of, well, I'll steal a line from Jonas here. The retirement rehearsal is a great line, and we could play the rehearsal out here and see what it looks like when you sell your current property. What is the gain going to be there? How much would you realize? And what is the cost of the new condo? So a lot of things to consider here. Some other points that you would want to look at were any improvements that were made to the home so you could increase the cost basis over and above the purchase price. And I'm sure you have some of that being there for 36 years. So I think you have a lot of opportunity to look at here before you have any consideration for your premiums being increased for Medicare.
5: You know, it's really remarkable, Jonas, because for somebody being in the same home for 36 years just seems like a long time. It's like being with the same company, you know, in retiring from that. That's really an extraordinary kind of thing at this point. There may be some things that have changed over the years that they're not privy to necessarily.
1: Well, I think that you just look at the asset prices too, and downsizing is more expensive, I think, than it ever has been. You look at the fact that we have 77 million baby boomers, and there's about, thanks to the boomers, there's about $43 trillion in retirement accounts right now. And their net worth has gone up over 50%. So you could want to downsize, but ultimately it's going to be just as expensive to downsize than it is to just fix your house up. And that might be another alternative, too, for this listener.
5: Interesting. Roger? Did you want to step in?
3: No, I was going to say the same thing. That fabulous. Truth be told, people never downsize the value. Mm-hmm. They downsize the size.
5: Yeah.
3: you're going to buy a condo, it's going to be exactly what you had before. And that's psychological for people.
2: Yeah.
3: Like they're like, well, I can't sell my house for $500 and buy something for $250. And if they tried to, alluding to your point, asset values are up. Mm-hmm. They're not going to get something they would be happy with. Everybody has a lifestyle that they're locked into.
5: Yeah.
3: So evaluate why you're downsizing. Is it because you want less space, room, mm-hmm. less responsibility? You know, if you're going to a condo, they pick up all the slack for the maintenance and line right. people up and do all that extra work. But if it's because you think you're going to save money or you think you're going to get some cash infusion, mm-hmm. it's probably not the realistic way to look at it. In fact, good example, my neighbor, they downsized the size by half. They paid exactly the same for the house that they built.
5: Right. You know, and it can happen that way. And it's something where, again, 36 years in the same house, you've been paying attention for sure, probably, but there may be some other things. Maybe you've, you know, the condo association fees and what that all entails. Property taxes and insurance, I know, is something that's huge, especially for people who have purchased their home or their condo, because property taxes are usually never going to go down and things like that. So lots of things. When you talk with the financial professionals in your life, like my friends at Premier Investments and Wealth Management, they're going to be able to help you get a better understanding of that. If you talk to somebody, it never hurts to get a second opinion as well. 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Joyce, best of luck to you, your husband, and your family on the downsizing and the move. And don't forget, there are actual people now who have businesses that do downsizing for people. I mean, it has become a huge thing.
3: Do they really?
5: I know three different people who own downsizing businesses where they come in and they help you figure out what do we need to consolidate, how do we get things out into the market so we can sell them for the most, give things away, whatever it is. But it's a burgeoning thing at this point.
3: That's an ingenious business because Jonas hit it on the head. You have 77 million people to do this for. It's a pretty good market, addressable market.
5: Yeah. Makes complete sense. Question four is for each one of you. I'm going to come to you first, Jonas, and this question from Devin says, I'm 63 years old, getting ready to graduate from my job at the end of this year. What is one piece of advice you would give a new retiree?
1: Well, I'd like to say always, what does your plan say? Mm-hmm. But one piece of advice, I'll play along with Devin's game here.
5: Cool.
1: I would really rebalance. I would look at your portfolio. We've had tremendous gains the last 3 years. This is probably the perfect time to retire. If somebody hasn't put your portfolio through an x-ray machine and talked to you about rebalancing, we do it 4 times a year in our portfolios. These guys sitting next to me just spent a couple hours talking about portfolios, and I think that I would rebalance. And then my second idea would be, Devin, make sure that you have a first and a second spare tire emergency funds in retirement, so you can actually enjoy those first few years and not have to worry about your portfolio after you rebalance.
5: It's interesting. He talks about the spare tires. Jonas loves the spare tires. In fact, I joke with him that at some point he's going to get rid of the family and just put spare tires in the car as they graduate out of the family, the way that it works. It's a really good idea. Some of the other things is that retirement's not necessarily a static thing
2: right.
5: once you do graduate from your job in retirement, Steve.
2: Great lead then, Doug. My advice would be don't make anything permanent. If you don't have the good plan or you haven't gone through that retirement rehearsal, haven't had the portfolio put through an x-ray machine, I think that as you ease into retirement, it should be just that. No permanent decisions. I wouldn't move. I wouldn't make any life decisions for a period of time and allow the comfortability of your new situation to become accustomed. And I would encourage to get the plan as to where we're going over the next 5 to 7 years. But no permanent major decisions early in retirement.
5: Roger, how many people do you work with on a regular basis? Their first instinct is to go out and just make a banger of a purchase right out of the box when they retire. This is my statement in retirement that I'm going to do this.
3: I would say very few, actually.
5: Mm-hmm. Is that a function of the way that you counsel them, or how did...
3: I think it kind of goes back to what Steve talked about earlier, mm-hmm. the psychological switch from accumulating for 40 years okay. to decumulating. Mm-hmm. The only people that make the banger of a purchase, we've probably ran multiple different scenarios for them,
5: yeah.
3: mm-hmm. showing them, yeah. if you go take $250,000 out for the RV, mm-hmm. this is what it looks like. And maybe we stagger it in phases over a year or two because of the tax situation. Sometimes purchases affect their Medicare.
5: Yeah.
3: You have to be careful of that. So those big purchases are typically well counseled. Now, the people that make the big purchases immediately in retirement, it hasn't happened a lot.
5: Right.
3: But those are the people who run the risk of running out, because it's almost like an addiction.
2: Yeah.
3: And what happens, and just think about this, when they were working, they didn't have access to this money. They couldn't go get at the $1.5 million in their retirement accounts. Their employer didn't allow it.
2: Right.
3: Well, now they're retired, and they just see it as a big pot of money. They don't see it as to what that money really is. That money's there to generate income for them to live on. They look at it as a pot of money. And pretty soon, they're calling up saying, hey, I want to go buy a Jeep, and I want to buy a camper, and I want to buy a tractor. And the next thing you know, they spent $250,000. And now you have to have the talk with them. Hey, look, this isn't sustainable. Right. But once someone gets in that trap, it's hard to get out because a couple things happen. Their Medicare's going up. Mm-hmm. They owe more taxes than they thought. Their withholding wasn't set up correctly immediately. You get behind on tax in retirement, it's a never-ending vicious circle for people. So you didn't ask what the biggest concern was, but we'll just say, you know, making big, massive purchases without actually modeling what it does to your plan. And just having it modeled will give you confidence to make the purchase. More times than not, there's a way to do it for most people.
5: Yeah.
3: Right? People know what they can afford. But wouldn't you want to be confident about doing it versus just guessing? Yeah. And so very rarely does someone make that big purchase without going through, what does this look like? What's the impact to my financial future?
5: It was interesting. I did a reading at a funeral mass for somebody today. And during the eulogy, the homily, the deacon who was speaking referred to the person having purchased a Rolls Royce at one point. I was like, okay, that's a banger of a purchase right there. Yeah. At some point, I mean, you've got to be able to have that stuck away, because a Rolls Royce is not an easy purchase to make.
3: I'm going to guess if he bought a Rolls Royce, he wasn't worried about too much.
5: Yeah, he wasn't worried about too much. Exactly.
2: Things were good.
5: Yeah.
3: I mean, it's not like he went out and bought some kind of expensive. It's not like he bought a Corvette.
5: Right, right.
3: Like a Corvette, someone that can't really afford it might buy. Mm-hmm. I feel like a person buying a Rolls Royce,
5: good point,
3: they can afford to buy the Rolls Royce. Yeah. That's their taste.
5: Exactly, exactly. You know what? 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
5: Jonas, Chris wants to know. He's 62 years old. He says, I'm considering retiring from my current job for a couple of years and then go back to work in some sort of consultant capacity until I'm 70. I don't think I can financially retire for good right now and maintain the lifestyle I have forever, but I'm ready for a break to enjoy time while I'm still healthy enough to do so. Have you seen anyone do this successfully, or do you think I'm making a mistake?
1: Thanks, Chris. It's worth noting that this is not necessarily a mistake. People have successfully taken their planned career breaks and returned back to part-time work or consulting. There's a risk there that the consulting gig may not be available in the future, so it really depends on how the math pencils out. You mentioned something that terrified me a little bit in the statement, Chris. Maybe that's too big of a word. But, he said, I don't think I'm financially
5: ready for a break to enjoy time while I'm still
1: financially retire for good right now. Mm-hmm. Financially retire for good right now. So this goes back to, okay, Chris, we're going to have to see if the math pencils out. How much are you going to withdraw from your savings? Where's the money going to come from? Who's going to pay for your health insurance, Chris? When are you going to take Social Security? What happens, this, I love Roger's idea, when people start a business, he asks them, what's your exit strategy? When are you going to sell the business? So automatically, what happens if there is not a consulting gig or income in the future for you, Chris? And then are you able to take a smaller role at your work right now if you're not financially able to retire or you feel like you're not? This all goes back to doing a financial plan, right, Doug? But there's push for the 32-hour work week and everything else. He might be able to, Chris, if he's talking about consulting, he might be able to go to his boss right now and get a consulting gig and then try this retirement rehearsal that we've been talking about the whole show. So there's some things that have to be done here, Chris, and I think it goes back to maybe getting some advice from an advisor or doing a financial plan.
5: I don't know if it happens out in Pittsburgh where Steve is, but I know here, Roger, there are a lot of people who have ended up doing this because the company made them do it. They had a reduction in force, but then they brought back a consultant.
3: Yeah.
5: So, and It has happened, and that can be one of those sort of shocking things. How do you have people sort of prepare their mind for something? What sort of assumptions do you have them make as far as the numbers behind the plan? Years ago in the 1990s, I remember it was like, it was a 6 to 8% per annum. What do you talk about when you talk with individuals to make sure that they are doing some conservative math?
3: Well, yes, expectations for returns?
5: Yeah, expectations for the future. For
3: well, it kind of depends on, is that a static return or is you adding some variance to it, right?
5: Okay.
3: I mean, if you're adding some variance, you could do some back testing.
5: Okay.
3: Right? You could go say, hey, what's the combination of the S&P 500 and bond market done over a period of years? And this is actually something kind of cool I've done for myself using some AI. I've actually bracketed it. I put in what I have for investments and said, what's the worst 15-year period? What's the best? What's the median?
5: Yeah.
3: And if you know much about me, I set my expectation really low.
5: Yeah.
3: So if the worst is good enough, then I'm probably
5: well,
3: okay.
5: You hired me as a host. Of course you set your expectations
3: Let's just go back to...
4: I need to take the week off next week.
3: I don't know if you remember this, but the first time I took my family to Disney, I just told my wife, like, this is going to be a total disaster. She goes, no, it's not. I'm like, yeah. You should plan it being a disaster because it can only go up from there. And sure enough, it did. So if you set your expectations low enough, and that's what I would do. Like, I think the past 5 years, there's been this FIRE movement, financially independent, retire early. And all these kids think they're going to retire at 35 and 40. And the scenarios they're using, they're looking at famous TV hosts or radio personalities and you're going to make 12% a year. Well, you know what? You might average 12% a year, but you're not going to make 12% every single year. It's never happened. The S&P 500's averaged, what, 9 or 10% the last 80 years? You know how many times it's actually made 9 or 10%? Yeah, right. It's like a handful, like 3 or 4. It spends most of its time over 20.
2: Yeah.
3: That's where it does. It lives over 20, like 45% of the time. The rest, it's somewhere below that, but it's very rarely there. So if I were going to use a static number, just say, hey, this is what I'm going to make every year. I'm looking at like 6, 7%. I'm going to be conservative because I don't think if you add a variance number in there, it changes that much.
2: Yeah, I agree.
5: Yeah, it's for the something like this, and then we've got the next question for Roger here, Steve, but I wanted to finish up with you on this one, is this whole thing of, you know, making sure that what you're doing is something, because there's two spots in here, Jonas, where this guy said, I don't think I can do this. I don't think I can maintain a lifestyle. Those are questions that you want to try to answer sooner rather than later. So I know that he's 62 right now. Maybe this is something, if you're watching or listening and you're in your 40s or 50s, it's a good time to start asking these questions right now. When and how I can retire? How do I prepare for that, Steve?
2: Yeah, they are good questions to be asking now. What we don't have here from the listener is what industry he's in. So we do have the consultancy drop down in Pittsburgh as well. A lot of times I see that. If that's an opportunity for this gentleman, I think that he should reasonably explore that with the current employer. You know, if it's not an industry that you can get consultancy in, the older we get, the less employable we all are. So I would encourage a meeting sooner rather than later, because this could be a mistake. And we would want to avoid mistakes at all costs as we enter retirement. So,
5: yeah.
2: I think Jonas gave him a little easy way out there. You know, I'd like to see more of a plan here. The instability of only a few years off work and then entering the workforce at that age, you know, I think it really needs an extra pair of eyes.
3: Right. Yeah, it's literally, this guy doesn't have a plan.
2: Yeah,
3: he needs to have a plan. I have a friend who did this at 50. He's like, I'm not retiring, but I'm taking the next 1 to 2 years off of work, and I'm going to go travel the country. And he got himself debt-free. I'm not going to tell you how much money he saved just in case somebody knows him, but good job for a 50-year-old.
5: Yeah.
3: We set aside X amount of cash for 2 years to live on, and he knows he has an open door to go back to where he left. So he has a contingency plan. His plan is to go back, but he's been in an industry that works every Saturday, has burnt him out. He's like, I just need a year or two off, and he's out, bought a camper. He's traveling the U.S. right now, having the time of his life.
5: That's awesome.
3: And it's not his lifetime intent, but he probably could pull off. And we did some good planning before we did this. What's the effect if I don't ever save again? And the key to his situation was, I just got to get debt-free.
2: Yeah.
3: If he's debt-free, if you're debt-free, it's pretty easy to accomplish a lot of things.
5: Yeah.
3: You've removed most of the risk in your life.
5: Exactly.
3: But that's a good plan, and just making sure we're taking the right steps. And making sure people know what to do.
5: Make that appointment at PremierIWM.com. 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
5: Justin wants to know, Roger, my wife and I are 59. We've always planned on retiring before 60. We both turned in our papers to retire in December. We've done a great job saving and have enough to sustain our lifestyle. My parents were great savers. My dad recently passed and my mom's health's on the decline, so there's a high likelihood we will also have a large inheritance coming soon. My wife's parents did not save much for retirement. They're living Social Security check to Social Security check. They still have credit card and mortgage debt. They often ask for help with bills, and my wife wants to help them more using our retirement funds. Her reasoning being that my inheritance from my parents will take care of our retirement. I don't mind helping them, but I don't want to put our retirement in jeopardy, especially in the first year. This is interesting because, Roger, a lot of the times we talk about family members asking for or needing help, it's the children needing help from the parents. This is flipped.
3: I think we're starting to see more of this.
5: Okay.
3: Where children are helping parents. And, you know, Justin, I think it's reasonable to help your in-laws. We're family. The whole idea is our parents wouldn't leave us out to dry. Don't want to do that for them.
5: Right.
3: So here's the stance I would take on this. And I think to answer this question with some amount of responsibility and clarity for yourself, you need to figure out what the financial help is going to be to the in-laws on an ongoing basis. Mm-hmm. So question one to the in-laws, what is your budget? You know, are you helping them with their day-to-day living, or is this so they can go out and have discretionary purchases and live beyond their means? Because clearly one of two things has happened. They've either lived beyond their means, mm-hmm, their whole life and never been able to get a handle, right, on this, mm-hmm, or they've just never had the right income to do it, or something's happened.
5: Are you, this is something where, this is a delicate thing. So at some point, I would like you or somebody else to talk about the delicate nature of these conversations, because you're saying, if you want our assistance, you need to go through the planning process.
3: This isn't a delicate conversation. Someone's asking for financial help.
5: Okay.
3: Like, I don't know what's delicate about it.
5: Okay.
3: If you want financial help, here's the steps to get it. Mm-hmm. Number one, what's your budget? Mm-hmm. Income in, income out. Then, Justin, you and your wife can figure out what your ongoing financial obligation is if you want to help. So let's say it's $1,500 a month. We take that $1,500 a month, we add it to your spending plan. We can line item it in your plan, mm-hmm, and say, hey, life expectancy for mom and dad's another 15 years. We have this $1,500 a month we know is coming out of our plan. Mm-hmm. If your financial plan works well without the inheritance, then I would say you can do this. If it doesn't work without the inheritance, that's a hard no. Because we don't know if you're going to get an inheritance.
5: Right.
3: Mom could be in a nursing home for 15 years. There could be a lawsuit. There's a lot of things that can happen to that money. So I wouldn't plan on the inheritance unless you actually get it in hand.
5: Good point. And this is something we talk about frequently. Steve, you're new to the table here, new to me, but this is something I hear them talk about, is that there are very few things that are set in stone. Death, taxes, inheritance is not one of them.
2: No. Yeah, inheritance is not one of them. I would definitely agree with that. The one thing that I do see here is I think this is a reverse multi-generational planning. So a lot in our industry, we talk about generational planning, and generally we're talking about moving down to help the kids out. Roger's right. I see this a lot more.

0: fix the root cause of how he got here,
1: right?
0: Justin, you and your wife are just going to be throwing money out the window. There won't be an there'll be an unlimited budget because now you've helped.
2: Well, they got to throw less money out the window.
0: Yeah,
2: I think they're identifying the root of the problem's hard, and changing habits of somebody who's 70, 80 years old is nearly impossible.
0: And here's it is impossible.
2: Yeah.
0: I think.
2: Yeah,
0: but here could be a solution, Justin. Let's figure out where they're at. Mm-hmm. And where you guys are at, maybe you guys are in a great spot. Maybe they need to sell the house and you buy the house. So their only obligation is you're just paying for your food. Right. You make sure they have shelter. Mm-hmm. You own the asset. You don't have to worry about brothers and sisters saying, hey, we've been putting money in and you've been putting money in. No, we'll just buy the house. Mm-hmm. And oh, by the way, we have the asset we can sell later. And sometimes that's a solution, but that's an out-of-the-box solution that not everybody wants to do.
1: All right.
0: But here's what you don't want to do, and we don't know. Justin, how many brothers and sister-in-laws do you have?
3: I was thinking maybe the root of the problem is that they were helping other
0: 100%.
3: And if that's the case, then they don't have that money, and so here comes the white knight coming in with Lady Guinevere.
0: There you go.
3: They just chop off.
0: There's so many questions to be answered here. It all starts with mom and dad need a plan. You guys have to have your own plan and see how they both work together.
3: 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Awesome. Glad to meet you.
1: Thank you, Doug.
3: 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And the big kahuna, Roger Abel. 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
4: 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Rebalancing a portfolio may cause investors to incur tax liabilities and or transaction costs and does not assure a profit or protect against loss. Economic forecasts set forth may not develop as predicted, and there can be no guarantee that strategies promoted will be successful. All performance referenced is historical and is not a guarantee of future results. All indices are unmanaged and cannot be invested into directly. There is no assurance that the techniques and strategies discussed are suitable for all investors or will yield positive outcomes. The purchase of certain securities may be required to affect some of the strategies. Investing involves risks, including possible loss of principal. There is no guarantee that a diversified portfolio will enhance overall returns or outperform a non-diversified portfolio. Diversification does not protect against market risk. Dollar cost averaging involves continuous investment in securities, regardless of fluctuations in price levels. Investors should consider their ability to continue purchasing through periods of low price levels. Such a plan does not assure a profit and does not protect against loss in declining markets. Rebalancing a portfolio may cause investors to incur tax liabilities and or transaction costs and does not assure a profit or protect against loss. Contributions to a traditional IRA may be tax deductible in the contribution year with current income tax due at withdrawal. Withdrawals prior to age 59 and a half may result in a 10% IRS penalty tax in addition to current income tax. A Roth IRA offers tax deferral on any earnings in the account. Qualified withdrawals of earnings from the account are tax-free. Withdrawals of earnings prior to age 59 and a half or prior to the account being open for 5 years, whichever is later, may result in a 10% IRS penalty tax. Limitations and restrictions may apply. A plan participant leaving an employer typically has 4 options and may engage in a combination of these options, each choice offering advantages and disadvantages. Those options include leave the money in their former employer's plan if permitted, roll over the assets to their new employer's plan if one is available, and rollovers are permitted. Roll over to an IRA or cash out the account value. Forbes Best In-State Rankings were developed by Shook Research and is based on in-person, virtual, and telephone due diligence meetings and a ranking algorithm that includes a measure of each team's best practices, client retention, industry experience, review of compliance records, firm nominations, and quantitative criteria, including assets under management and revenue generated for their firm. Investment performance is not a criterion because client objectives and risk tolerances vary, and advisors rarely have audited performance reports. 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